0: agencies, including the NTSB, are investigating the incident. Federal prosecutors have charged the operator of the container ship that hit Baltimore's Francis Scott Key Bridge in 2024, causing a deadly collapse. U.S. Attorney for the District of Maryland, Kelly O. Hayes, describing the power outage that led to the crash.
1: The first power loss was likely caused by a loose wire in a high-voltage switchboard. But critical systems on the dolly were designed with redundancies and automatic restart capabilities, so the dolly quickly regained power after the first blackout.
0: She says two corporate entities and a shoreside superintendent are now facing charges, including conspiracy to defraud the U.S. and causing the death of six construction workers on the bridge. Now it's time for your WBT weather forecast.
2: All the rains well to our south for tonight. Our temperature's down to 49 degrees. Dry weather for the rest of the week and warm temperatures coming our way for this weekend. In fact, by Sunday, talking some 90s possible for us and not too far away from daily records. 80 degrees for Wednesday. Thursday, sunshine 73. Friday, sunshine 78. I'm meteorologist Scott Lahr in Moreland, Charlotte's FM News Talk 107.9 WBT.
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0: 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Here's Sharon Thorsland.
7: The Denver Broncos and Kansas City Chiefs will square off in the first Monday night football game of the season. The game will be held on September 14th, but the NFL has not announced where it will be played yet. The NFL also announced today that the Cincinnati Bengals will face the Atlanta Falcons in Madrid in Week 9. In the NBA playoffs, Victor Wembanyama and the Spurs will take on the Timberwolves tonight in Game 5 of their Western Conference semifinals. The series is tied at 2 games each. The Lakers season came to an end last night with a Game 4 loss to the Thunder, and today team president Rob Pelinka said they would love to have LeBron James back for a 24th NBA season. James said last night that he'll take some time over the next few weeks to decide if he wants to retire or continue playing. We've got a pair of Stanley Cup playoff games tonight. The Canadiens take on the Sabres in Montreal. The Canadiens lead the series 2-1. Then it's the Ducks and the Golden Knights in Las Vegas, with that series tied at 2 games each. The Braves are back at home tonight after a 9-game road trip. They host the Chicago Cubs with Grant Holmes on the mound. The Knights open a 6-game homestand against Norfolk tonight, and there will be a trio of major leaguers on the field. For Charlotte, Kyle Teal begins his rehab assignment for the White Sox in his first action since spring training. On the other side, the Tides will have Jackson Holliday and Heston Kerstad from the Orioles. I'm Sharon Thorsland, WBT Sports.
0: This news is presented by Ram Pavement. At WBT, we lead local. I'm Anna Erickson, WBT News.
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9: Oh. Feeling it, baby. Feeling it. Unapologetic, in your face conservatism. Got it going, got it going, got it going. 1 hour of the show left. If you want to comment on something, use this number, 704-570-1079. Happy Cinco de Mayo. Soy el jefe de la radio. By the way, the text line is driven by Liberty Buick GMC. Liberty Buick GMC. Now, let me explain how this happened, what we're about to do now. I was scrolling the social medias, as I tend to do, and I stopped on a video that I was watching. It was very interesting, very, very interesting. Now, once I watched that video, then all of a sudden my algorithm kicked in and it started showing me a bunch of other videos that are akin to that type of thing. And with each one of them, I became more and more interested in how I could bring that to the show. Because it was dealing with one of the things that I think is the most destructive thing in our culture right now, and that is liberal women, feminists. Liberal women in general, the liberal white women specifically, and feminists specifically. I mean, just, it all falls under the umbrella of the Democrat Party. You know, Democrat, the D should stand for destructive. So I'm going to play the initial video that was so interesting to me that I'm going to play the audio from it because, I mean, you can't see it on the radio. And it is about why women react to their men at certain times in certain ways, because a lot of times men, you'll sit and go, wait, what did I do? Why is she coming after me now? I didn't do anything. What could I have possibly done to upset her? Well, this is one of those instances. And the lady's name is Allison something. She's an author. I don't know whether she's a lib or not. I just know that in this particular instance, this minute and 9 second clip, she makes a lot of sense, and it's really interesting. So listen to what she says. She's talking to a couple, a married couple. All right, listen.
10: Women attack men when they're happy.
11: Women attack men when men are happy.
10: Mm-hmm.
11: So wait, why do women do that?
10: Because happiness and power comes together in a man's body, and the power is scary. Happy shows up here. It shows up here. Big happy goes down the arms and high five, smack on the butt, spike the ball. That's a big happy. This is also where you experience power. The power terrifies us, especially if we don't feel connected to you, because we're afraid to use it against us. If we feel connected to you, then we're happy, you're happy. If we don't, it's scary. And so we have to diminish the power. So we will attack them when they're happy. They come home, they caught a big fish, or whatever it was they did. If it wasn't something that I did that gave you that feeling, then that's a problem.
12: Yeah, you're more excited to go out with your friends.
10: That's supposed to make you happy.
11: Why do you seem so happy to go on a trip with your friends? You don't seem as happy to go on a trip with me.
10: Yeah. Women.
9: Okay. So, women attack their men when their men are happy because women feel that happiness is power, and they don't want their men to have that power because they're afraid of it. They're afraid the man will use that power against them. Now, psychologically, I guess that makes sense, but why do they feel that way in the first place? And my theory is because it's been pounded into their heads that men are terrible and men are oppressive and, you know, women have it so bad and feminism, feminism, feminism. And it's also why, I mean, even in good situations where the couple is happy and they both support each other and everything, the woman still has squirrels in her head. You know, men are looking to go, what are you doing? What? I love this woman more than anything in my life, but for the life of me, I can't understand why she does the things that she does. Why is she saying this? What did I do? What did I do? And in a marriage, a woman looks at her husband as competition more than he looks at her as competition. She sizes him up as the competition. You have, they even said it there, you were out having fun with your friends and you caught a bunch of fish and you're happy. Well, you better enjoy it because you're going to pay the price for it. Now, that competition could come in a way of saying, why are you out having fun without me? You shouldn't be having fun like that without me. You shouldn't be having that kind of fun and not have that fun around me. How are your friends giving you that kind of enjoyment? I'm the only one that needs to give you that kind of enjoyment. That type of competition, or another kind of competition they didn't mention, is you went out and you had fun fishing with your friends. Well, then I'm going off for the weekend with my friends. You owe me a weekend out of the house and freedom and da da da da da da. And that is a product of feminism. Even women who aren't feminists, women who are, you know, who rightly denounce feminism, they still have that in their heads because feminism has been so so much of a part of our mainstream for so long, they don't even realize that it's feminism. Like most women, women that I'm around, normal women, smart women, secure women, will tell you in a heartbeat they don't want to be around some angry feminist all the time. But they'll turn around and do something that is a direct link to feminism. They don't even realize it. Like, I don't know, maybe the situation, I've seen this a lot, where a husband is the breadwinner and the wife is a stay-at-home mom, and he has to travel for work, and he goes for meetings at the corporate headquarters, and he's gone and he's in nonstop meetings for days, comes home stressed. First thing she does is she gives him the cold shoulder because he got to leave the house and get away from the kids, as if he's been on a vacation or something. A lot of you men know what I'm talking about. Meanwhile, if a woman goes off and has a girls' weekend and she comes home on Sunday afternoon, she better not walk into a chaotic house or a messy house or a husband that is giving her grief for being gone. You better not. You better be everything in its place and kids are well adjusted, and you better be happy that she's home, but not too happy. And that's the double standard. Just like Mother's Day coming up Sunday. A mom can say, I would love to just have a day to myself where I can relax and not have to worry about any kids and not have to worry about anything. Sure, let's pamper mom. Let's take her breakfast in bed, kids. Let's do something cute and then leave mom alone for the rest of the day. If a dad said that, 9 times out of 10, he's going to be the most terrible. I can't believe you don't want to be with your kids on Father's Day. Feminism. The double standard of feminism. Now, that was the first thing that popped up on me, and I watched it. And then the Al Gore rhythm kicked in, and I have a lot of other feminist stuff. I'm not going to get into all of it that I hate this term, but I went down the rabbit hole of today. But I do have some more that I need to illustrate as how women have squirrels in their heads and how we can fix it, and so the society will be a lot better. Always at war with feminism. I am. All right, so we'll get to that coming up next. Hang on.
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2: Big warm-up coming our way for the weekend ahead. In fact, close to records by Sunday and some low 90s into next week. Late May, going to be warm for the Carolinas. 49 tonight. Low humidity feels nice again for us tonight with below average temps. Wednesday, sunshine, 79. Thursday, sunshine, 73. And Friday, sunshine, 78 degrees. I'm meteorologist Scott Laurie Moore in Charlotte's FM News Talk 107.9.

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15: Oh, yeah. Rocking at the speed of light. Ladies and gentlemen, I am America's coolest conservative. And that makes you cool by proxy. Because you're listening. Thank you for that. By the way, we settled it earlier. There are still tickets available for the News and Brews. It is 1 week from tonight. That's the 12th. 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Tuesday, May 12th, Heist Brewery and Fair.

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1: 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And all of this noise about what the Fed is doing, what's inflation doing, let's really peel the onion back and look at what are the things that we can be doing to take the worry and the stress out of your retirement.
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7: 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And so keeping the discussion on Virginia, just wanted to read a little bit from this outlet called The Down Ballot, which apparently has got some of the wheels turning in the Virginia legislature, as there is some discussion, at least. I don't think it's going to move anywhere significantly, but there is some discussion, at least, over the fact of just forcing retirement, moving the retirement age from 73 to 54 so they could oust all of the justices. The writer in here, Quinn Yeargain, is the author, and he writes, Virginia Democrats are looking for a way to overturn the state Supreme Court's Friday decision invalidating the constitutional amendment temporarily adopting new congressional districts a majority of voters ratified last month. They have a simple and lawful solution. Send the entire court into early retirement. According to this, Section 9 of the Virginia Constitution gives the legislature unlimited authority to set retirement ages for judges, which, if that's the case and they have that ability, they could do this. It specifies, quote, the General Assembly may also

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3: So for all the people who want to comment at you and scream at you and say this about Trump and this about Israel, it's all just nonsense. It's nonsense. And it's foolhardy. It is emotional pablum. Now that you're done with that, can we move it to the side, push it aside, and ask ourselves, what now? In the chat room, as I live stream there on YouTube, check it out for yourself. Just look for Tony Katz and subscribe. Someone wrote, Trump should send a family member to serve. Great, but that's not going to happen. So what now? Well, what now is that we have to end the terrorist threat. We have to end the regime. And then we could stop thinking about the Middle East for 5 minutes. We're here. We're in it. And the idea that we would come this far only to come this far is madness. If we're being really honest with each other, guys, if it's you and me with a bourbon on the bar stool, that's about the dumbest thing I've ever heard in my life. We did this. Let's go home. That is bordering on Hank Johnson stupid. And I just want to say for the record, you never want to go full Hank Johnson stupid. Oh, you do not want this. You want no part of this. Because once you go full Hank Johnson stupid, you are just quite literally a television show away from going full Joy Behar. You do not want this in your life. I'm telling you. What do we do now is the only question we've got. And my answer is, let's destroy the IRGC, let the people choose their course in Iran, end any capability they have of funding terrorism or certainly nuclear weapons, which already seems to be the case, and then let's go home. I didn't know we actually had to debate this. I'm Tony Katz. This is Tony Katz today.
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7: Fox News, I'm Ted Lindner. President Trump on his way to China, where he'll meet with leader Xi Jinping. Trump saying he'll ask for his cooperation to reopen the Strait of Hormuz. Fox's Aisha Hosni with more.
8: He did say he's going to have a long talk with him about it, noting, though, that China is the largest buyer of Iranian crude oil.
9: We've had no problem, and he's been a friend of mine. He's been somebody that we get along with.
8: Trump says the ceasefire with Iran is on life support.
7: Tariffs will also be discussed. It's primary night tonight. Shelley Capito has won the Republican nomination for U.S. Senate in West Virginia. Carol Miller wins the Republican nomination for U.S. House in West Virginia's 1st Congressional District. In Nebraska, Pete Ricketts wins the Republican nomination for Senate, and Cindy Burbank wins the Democratic nomination. Jim Pillen wins the Republican nomination for governor in Nebraska, while Lynn Walls wins the Democratic nomination for governor in the state. America's listening to Fox News.

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1: 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And all of this noise about what the Fed is doing, what's inflation doing, let's really peel the onion back and look at what are the things that we can be doing to take the worry and the stress out of your retirement.
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2: Any Christian who thinks that somehow they're going to be safe from this once the Jews are gone is too dumb to come out of the rain. You're next. Jews are just first. You're next. And if we want to discuss the real threat in society, and your answer is it's the Jews over the communists and the Islamists, you're also, I shouldn't say you, because it's not you, they're also crazed. There is no group more dangerous to American society than liberal white women who excuse these things. Someone wrote in the chat room, Jews are communists. No, I'm not a communist. But there are Jews out there who are communists, and they're wrong, and they're dumb. And they've given up their Judaism for their liberalism, and it's obscene. And there are a lot of white Christian women who are also communists and excuse the communism and placate the communism and welcome it into their homes and in their lives through their children. And they'll welcome the Islamist as their neighbor constantly and consistently. There are real threats out there. Screaming it's the Jews ain't one of them. Screaming that it is a person for their action. Well, that's also okay. The biggest question that I get asked in any event that I'm at where I'm speaking is why are Jews liberals? This has been going on for years. And I can't well answer the question. But I can tell you that it is horrifying and it is awful. And it is terrible that they are so desperate to lead themselves back into the captivity from which they were freed in 1945. They will walk back gleefully into being destroyed. Gleefully, joyfully, willfully. It's madness. But so will these white Christian liberal women. Oh, they're Christian because they put up a Christmas tree. That's about it. Right? It's the same thing like Jews who think they're Jewish because they attend the high holidays. And sometimes they have brisket. The problem is deep and the problem is ugly and there's a problem with people here, there, and everywhere. But live in a society that thinks it's okay to go at Jews? No. We don't want that society. And for people who are Jewish and otherwise, seeing this constant continual threat and realizing that people think this is a good idea, may I suggest, buy guns, buy ammo, and get trained. You can't rely on a society to protect you if they want to hurt you. You're going to have to rely on yourselves. We are in a very dangerous, dangerous moment. Where those who are the enemy are thought of as the hero, and those who are not the problem are labeled as the problem. There is no good that comes out of this anytime soon, and the only way out is through. This is Tony Katz today.
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0: 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Joe Pat, what are the first steps to building a stable retirement plan?
1: Number one, protecting your capital, protecting your assets, your life savings that you've worked really hard for. 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And all of this noise about what the Fed is doing, what's inflation doing, let's really peel the onion back and look at what are the things that we can be doing to take the worry and the stress out of your retirement.
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2: Evidence of a job completed. When McCoy goes to town, it's south to Lander, east to Thermopolis, or north to Cody, a town which features Buffalo Bill's Irma Hotel. The old showman can usually be found at the 30-foot-long polished mahogany bar in the hotel's saloon. Cody drinks prodigious quantities of whiskey and captivates McCoy and all others standing at Irma's bar with stories of daring do in the Old West. By 1915, McCoy files for a 640-acre homestead on Owl Creek to the west of Thermopolis. He pays $27.50 for the property. During the winter of 1917, the talk of America's possible entry into what is called the European War dominates many a conversation. McCoy's interest is especially piqued by a Theodore Roosevelt newspaper article. TR proposes an American force that he would lead that would feature a cavalry similar to the Rough Riders of Spanish-American war fame. Roosevelt theorizes the cavalry could break through the German front and wreak havoc operating as raiders behind the enemy's lines. At the time I read that article, said McCoy, I was 26 years old, bursting with energy, enjoying good health, and filled with that roving spirit which has always constituted a substantial part of my makeup. And like many young people, I had the brashness or spunk that comes when you've passed most of your time on life's hills rather than down in the valleys. As soon as he finishes reading Roosevelt's article, McCoy begins writing a letter to the former president. McCoy says he will recruit a force of 400 cowboys from Wyoming and Montana for Roosevelt. McCoy addresses the envelope to the Honorable Theodore Roosevelt, New York City, New York, reckoning the post office will get the letter to TR. 2 weeks later, a rider dispatched from Thermopolis gallops up to McCoy and hands him a telegram. It's a reply from the former president. Bully for you. Do proceed. Article and telegram in hand, McCoy spends the next several weeks recruiting. In less than 2 months, he has 400 men signed up, with Wyoming, Montana under a deep blanket of snow and little to do. Everyone is raring to go, anticipating a grand adventure in Europe. No one is more excited than McCoy, who sends word of his success to Roosevelt. In late March, McCoy receives another telegram from Roosevelt. President Wilson will not approve the plan. Wilson gives several excuses, but the real reason is his fear that Roosevelt would once again be catapulted into the presidency. A week after Wilson scuttles Roosevelt's plan, Congress declares war. McCoy's immediately on a train for Cheyenne, where he gets a letter recommendation from the governor, and then on to Fort Logan near Denver. After several twists of fate, he's sent to OCS at Fort Snelling near St. Paul, Minnesota. He excels in officer school, and then even more so in cavalry school, where he's promoted to captain upon graduation. The promotion is an unusual distinction, normally bestowed only upon

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1: 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And all of this noise about what the Fed is doing, what's inflation doing, let's really peel the onion back and look at what are the things that we can be doing to take the worry and the stress out of your retirement.
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3: 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Not at all. And now the talk of the president dropping the gas and diesel tax, which is not a lot of money. It's 18 cents for gasoline, 24 cents for diesel. Is that going to help anything?
2: Well, a little bit. I mean, I did the math before the show. To fill up my wife's car with the reduction in the tax, I saved $2.76. For the trucks, it's 40, but they save 40 bucks. 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And I mean, it'll help a little bit, but long-term, it's not a solution.
3: What are you hearing about foreclosures, John? I hear they're up.
2: They are up some. Rates came down, George, from around 7 to close to 6. And the real estate market bounced, and then they went back up. I didn't look today. Last time I looked, they were closer to 7. They'd gone back up to about 6.7. Those home mortgages that are on adjustable rate mortgages, that hurts. It hurts. You combine that with paying an extra, several hundred dollars a month in gas, and it squeezes the everyday person.
3: On a 1 to 10, with 10 being the best it could be, how would you judge the economy?
2: Well, that's a good question. I actually think, I look at it from an investment perspective, George. I've got a newsletter, Strategic Financial Intelligence, and I do a lot of analysis of investments. And the precious metals are up, George. The crypto is recovering. The Dow Jones is up. So from an investment perspective, I'd call it 8.5.
3: Not bad.
2: Other factors that you just mentioned, that as rates are going up and as the price of gas stays high, I got to bring that number down to a more holistic, 7.
3: John, we are seeing a lot of retail bricks and mortar stores closing. They're closing them by the hundreds, restaurants, yep, supermarkets, shopping centers, Macy's, Saks, they're all closing stores. Is that going to continue, that trend?
2: Well, I think so. I mean, the world's gone digital, George. You know that better than I do.
3: Yeah.
2: I mean, it's a digital universe. And, I buy, a lot online. I mean, I don't know if I can, say a brand name, but I'm an Amazon guy. I buy all kinds of things from them now that, years ago was not the case. Not so much groceries, but all kinds of other things. And I think it'll continue. I mean, you can buy almost anything online now and have it delivered to your home.
3: It's convenient, it's quick, and it's there for you.
2: Yeah, and the pricing is not any worse than, in fact, it's usually better than if you buy it online.
3: When Jeff Bezos started selling books

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2: News. I'm Chris DeMeo. President Trump is on his way to China, where he'll meet with President Xi Jinping. The conflict in Iran is expected to come up, and DHS Secretary Mark Wayne Mullen says there are a few things he wants to see.
3: It's possible with the pressure that China is putting on, we hopefully can get good agricultural deals moving forward and be able to have a robust economy between both.
2: Secretary Mullen appearing on Fox's The Story with Martha McCallum. Criminal charges filed over a crash in the 2024 collapse of the Francis Scott Key Bridge in Maryland that killed six people and caused severe damage to the bridge.
4: Technical Superintendent Radhakrishnan Karthik Nair, an Indian national, was also indicted, charged with conspiracy, obstructing an agency proceeding, and making false statements.
2: That's Fox's Mike Emanuel reporting. 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
3: Story, but if Putin gets out of there, he's been a nasty dude. I think this excursion into the Ukraine has been
4: disaster. They've lost 350,000 soldiers already.
3: Not that Zelensky is any choir boy. Ukraine's got their problems, but maybe Trump can push it off and get it settled. I certainly hope so.
4: Maybe after the Iranian thing goes away.
3: Yeah.
4: Let's go to Nancy in Philadelphia. Welcome to the program, East of the Rockies. Hi, Nance.
5: Hello, George. I have spoken to you before.
4: Yes, you have. You,
5: I'm very nervous because I'm going to disclose some personal information, and I don't usually talk about this. I am an attorney in Philadelphia. However, mm-hmm. I'm totally disabled from cancer for 20 years. My first job, I was the first female lawyer ever in the history of First Pennsylvania Bank, the first bank in our nation founded by Benjamin Franklin, and my last job, after I became couldn't work anymore because of disability from cancer treatment, I was a lawyer for Brian Moynihan, CEO of Bank of America.
4: Right.
5: A big job. Now, when I heard the speaker talk about your guest, John, speak about money matters, I agree with him 100% everything he said. But when he made a positive comment about Josh Shapiro, our governor, that's where I draw the line. I beg to differ. I know that man. He started in high school being a politician in Montgomery County, Pennsylvania, and I happen to live there now. And he's a quintessential politician. He will say whatever he needs to say to whatever audience he's speaking to. He holds himself out as this very honorable, religious Jewish person. And even after the brutal attacks on innocent victims in Israel by Hamas terrorists, he decided, well, maybe if Kamala's going to pick him to be her running mate, he disowned his care for Israel. He disowned all of his past history. This is not just immoral, it's indecent. And they talk about here in my township, Madeline Dean, the Dean of Decency, indecent. And in addition to that, if you want to know more, when he doesn't talk about when he was the Attorney General of Pennsylvania, but when he was the United States Department of Justice, conducted an investigation into Universal Health Services. You can look it up online. U.S. versus UHS.
4: All right, well, hold on for a second, Nancy. Let's get a little thoughts from John Truman Wolf. She seems like she knows him well, John.
3: Well, it's good information, and Nancy, and it's terrific to get personal information. I confess that I have kind of bought some of the PR in the press, but you obviously have firsthand information, and it's also an indication of how poor the Democratic side of the aisle has in terms of candidates. But I appreciate that that personal information.
4: What would you say, John, is the future of America the next 10 years?
3: Boy, that's a good, right now, George, as I said before earlier in the show, I'm optimistic. I think if, assuming J.D. Vance can win in 2008, and we have another 4 years, we can kind of carry forward on this libertarian trek that

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7: The president on his way to China. I'm Ted Lindner, Fox News. President Trump on the way over to meet with Chinese President Xi Jinping to discuss future deals between the two countries. This comes as America and Iran are in an ongoing war with no sign of an upcoming peace deal. President Trump speaking to reporters outside the White House before leaving for China on Tuesday, saying again that Iran wants to make a deal.
8: Their military is gone. It's wiped out. And we're only going to make a good deal. And we'll see what happens. But I believe that one way or the other, it's going to be very good for the American people. And I think actually very good for the Iranian people.
7: The president says any peace deal will not include a nuclear weapon for Iran. President Trump heading to Beijing for a two-day summit with the president of China. And it comes as China is looking to expand its global influence. Fox Business Network's Lydia Hu explains how this could be a problem for American farmers.
9: Foreign ownership of American farmland is growing. That's why it's a problem. Nearly 46 million acres of American farmland are owned by foreigners. China's share, they own almost 250,000 acres nationwide. That is less than 1% of all foreign-owned farmland, but it's the concentration of that ownership in just a handful of states and by a handful of companies. There are five companies that account for roughly 92% of Chinese-held farmland in the United States. That's outsized influence.
7: And the Panama Canal is also cause for concern after a Panamanian court ruled earlier this year that a Hong Kong-based firm can no longer operate both ends of the canal. U.S. officials say China is retaliating by detaining dozens of Panama-flagged ships since March. The canal handles more than 40% of U.S. container traffic worth roughly $270 billion in goods each year. 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
7: Tuesday night was primary night in a few states. Shelley Capito's won the Republican nomination for U.S. Senate in West Virginia. Carol Miller wins the Republican nomination for U.S. House in West Virginia's 1st Congressional District. In Nebraska, Pete Ricketts won the Republican nomination for Senate. Cindy Burbank won the Democrat nomination. For governor in Nebraska, Jim Pillen won the Republican nomination, while Lynn Walls won the Democrat nomination for governor. President Trump defending his economic policies as a new report shows surging inflation last month. Fox's Jared Halpern with the details.
22: The consumer price index jumped 3.8% in April, the largest increase in 3 years, outpacing wage gains. President Trump says the inflation is short term, tied to the Iran war.
23: Now, with all of this, inflation is much lower than it was under Biden. Biden had the highest inflation in the history of our country. Inflation is nothing by comparison.
22: The president says increases in gas prices and dips in the economy are worth the cost of preventing Iran from getting a nuclear weapon. At the White House, Jared Halpern, Fox News.
7: Potentially dark times at Hershey Park in Pennsylvania, Fox's Tom Rigotti explains.
24: 200 unionized maintenance workers may go on strike. Workers at the Pennsylvania Park, the Hotel Hershey, and the Giant Center rejected what Hershey Entertainment and Resorts describes as its last, best, and final contract offer after months of negotiations. The stalemate sets the stage for a union vote authorizing a 3-day strike this week that could impact operations just days ahead of the scheduled start of their summer season. However, park officials say they're still on track to open daily on May 21st. Tom Rigotti, Fox News.
7: And sexual violence was systematic, widespread, and integral to the Hamas-led October 7th attacks and their aftermath, that according to a report by an Israeli nonprofit. It detailed a 2-year investigation. I'm Ted Lindner. This is Fox News.
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3: Were 14 feet tall and they had light bulbs inside. So she saw these angelic beings that were glowing, and kids had drawn pictures, and the stories are like adults' near-death experiences. They're comforted. They see relatives that they didn't know. They're able to describe, again, pets. So I'm going with it's all real, and our loved ones are very much a part of our life, and we don't die.
4: When you go to sleep, aside from dreaming, it's almost like you've died. Most people, when they go to bed, don't even remember when their moment they were awake before they fall asleep. I don't. But if you don't dream and simply fall asleep, is it like you're dead? And then you wake up and life is there again. But I mean, when you fall asleep, is it like dying?
3: I say, yeah. It is. In fact, just a couple episodes ago, there were the hospice doctor and hospice nurse talking about the dying process. And even though it seems scary, and certainly we don't want anybody in pain, but the natural dying experience, everything starts slowing down. You're not hungry, you're not thirsty, you sleep a lot, and then you just have that final breath out, and it's very, very peaceful. And so, yeah, like falling asleep, you're just comfy and warm. But the big difference is you open your eyes up and there are your loved ones that have passed. And they say it's a world quite like planet Earth as far as the beauty and nature, those kind of things, even buildings and things there. So it's not an insult to our intellect, you know, but there's our loved ones. And I like to imagine that it's like you're crossing a finish line in a marathon. You get a big standing ovation for the job you did.
4: We're talking with Sandra Champlain, host of the Shades of the Afterlife on the Paranormal Podcast Network, which, of course, you can listen to by going to coasttocoastam.com. or iHeartRadio, and just put in the Paranormal Podcast Network and Coast to Coast AM, and it'll pop up. Kind of take us through a scenario. Paint us a picture. A person goes to sleep and physically dies in their sleep. What happens to that person? Explain what happens.
3: I'll do my very best, and this information comes through different sorts of mediums and near-death experiences, etc. People, first of all, have their loved ones, guides, angels, whatever you wish to call them, that are right there to greet them, to let them know they're not alone. Like there's a change coming, right? So we're together. And they open their eyes, and yes, they're surrounded by loved ones. If you're somebody who had lots of pets, they're right there. Your parents, grandparents, ancestors are right there.
4: Do we know we're dead?
3: I don't think we might right away. You might say like, hey, folks, what are you doing here?
4: I'm having a dream or something.
3: Yeah. Well, it's more real than a dream. That's the thing. From what I've been told, there was many people know, some people don't know that my career has been being a chef, and I cooked for race car teams. That was my employment before old COVID hit planet Earth. But one of the race car drivers, who was a champion race car driver, he told me that he had had a near-death experience due to a car accident.

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2: Fox News, I'm Chris DeMeo. President Trump is on his way to Beijing, where he'll meet with Chinese President Xi Jinping. He says he'll ask for a cooperation to reopen the Strait of Hormuz, but there are plenty of other items on the agenda.
3: Tariffs, AI, and rare earth minerals used in chips are also expected to come up.
2: Fox's Aisha Hosni. Pentagon leaders sparring with lawmakers at a defense budget hearing Tuesday over the cost of the Iran war and the possibility of resuming trade through the Strait of Hormuz.
4: The Pentagon's comptroller said the war cost is now $29 billion, $4 billion more than 2 weeks ago. Lawmakers wanted to know why the U.S. military has not been able to open the Strait of Hormuz.
2: Fox's Jennifer Griffin. The Pentagon is seeking $1.5 trillion in its fiscal 2027 budget. Democrats concerned about the war's cost. 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
1: News. I'm Ted Linder. President Trump on his way to China, where he'll meet with leader Xi Jinping. The president says he'll ask for his cooperation to reopen the Strait of Hormuz.
2: He did say he's going to have a long talk with him about it, noting, though, that China is the largest buyer of Iranian crude oil.
3: We've had no problem, and he's been a friend of mine. He's been somebody that we get along with.
2: Trump says the ceasefire with Iran is on life support.
1: Fox's Aisha Hosni and Shelley Capito had the backing of President Trump's won the Republican nomination for U.S. Senate in West Virginia. Democrats nominating Rachel Anderson. Carol Miller won the Republican nomination for U.S. House in West Virginia's 1st Congressional District. Vince George won on the Democrat side. In Nebraska, Pete Ricketts won the Republican nomination for Senate. Cindy Burbank won the Democrat nomination in the governor's race in Nebraska. Jim Pillen wins the Republican nomination, while Lynn Walls wins for the Democrats. America's listening to Fox News.
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0: Oh my goodness.
1: Yes!
0: I had no idea they were going to do that.
1: No one had any idea they were going to do that.
2: Oh, I mean, this is a treat. Because this is the home of beach music.
0: And the home of Wayne Troutman. Now, where's the Waniac? I got to know what his reaction to that was. They just turned him into a song.
1: We need to know how you feel about being turned into a song.
3: Well, you know, that was a little unexpected, but these guys really nailed it. I'm trying to think, is that a compliment or not? I'm trying to figure that out.
0: You're so Wayne. You think this song is about you? Well, no, this whole trip is about you because we couldn't do it without you.
3: Oh, Lord, they did a great job. You know, both their songs were just spot on.
1: This is the greatest thing. Boomer is, he is a pure emotion. Everything that you see is what you get with Boomer. You're such a special human, and your heart is so big. And he has been moved to tears more than once this morning because this is such a special endeavor that we all... We all created this together, and
4: it'll make your eyes leak. I'll tell you that. Right there. It'll make your eyes.
1: I'm not crying. You're crying.
5: Yeah, we're crying today because we lost a friend, and so did the Charlotte music community. As Eric Lovell, aka Cam Love, has passed away over the weekend after a battle with cancer, and he fought the good fight, and he still performed during that process, but eventually he has. Lost that battle, but the battle to keep his legacy going will never be lost, and we're going to make sure that we do our part in that. And I know that at some point we'll talk to them and get updates on celebration of life and information about how people can pay tribute, but we wanted to make sure we did today, and we'll continue to talk about him and play some of these moments, because that's one of our favorites. But we have all kinds of audio from when he was on the show, and every time you hear the rejoin that Bernie Play Bree says, good morning, BT, Beauregard and Bethany. You know, he would not want us to stop using those.
6: No, he just filled our hearts with so much joy, and I will never

0: Never forget the day they came in. Jim, you and I were hosting the show together, and we held a contest for tickets to their concert, and they played all of the Yacht Rock songs on kazoos. And people had to guess what the kazoo was, what the kazoo versions of that song was. He just had such a beautiful sense of humor, and just, you know, so graceful, and loved to laugh at himself and loved to make other people laugh.
1: I mean, it's just pure fun.
0: Pure fun.
1: The music is, but the way, it's more than just doing the songs, the way they conduct themselves. And you know when they're not in character, they're the same people.
0: Oh, just
1: I mean,
0: lovely.
1: They're just loving life, so yeah. It was good stuff.
0: We love them dearly, and our hearts hurt as their hearts hurt this morning, our hearts hurt too.
2: So our hearts go out to Leona Love, a.k.a., or Gigi Dover, Leona Love in the band, and of course, the captain and Phineas, and just great people. So at some point, we'll reconnect with them on the air, but we're thinking about them today, and the Charlotte community is a guy that so many people in the music scene here knew so well, Eric Lovell, Cam Love, rest in peace. It is 8:30 on this Wednesday, May 13th. We'll head back to the News Center now, and Mark Garrison.
3: Charlotte-Mecklenburg schools finally have a budget. The school board rejected, you'll remember, the superintendent's spending plan and came up with their own. Among their decisions, they're going to spend $2.4 million on something called social-emotional learning. Board member Liz Duvall.
4: That is going to be so important to our students that are having struggles with their mental health, and I'm so happy that we were able to redirect those funds.
3: Social-emotional learning supposedly teaches kids how to control their emotions, make friends, and make good decisions. It has been criticized by conservatives as teaching liberal ideology instead of the basics of math and science. Later today, the Mecklenburg County Commission will meet, and they will consider that revised CMS budget because it does have to be approved by the county. They've lawyered up some passengers on that Frontier Airlines jet that ran over a man in Denver. The man was pulled into the engine, causing it to catch fire.
5: The plaintiffs in a proposed $10 million lawsuit claim that the 12-foot-high perimeter fence around the airport was insufficient to keep 41-year-old Michael Mott out. Those passengers aboard Frontier Flight 4345 claim physical damages from smoke inhalation and evacuation injuries and psychological trauma from seeing Mott's body sucked into the right engine of the jet.
3: As reporter Jim Ryan, investigators say the man who was killed had a criminal record. They are convinced he did it as a way to die. In other words, it was a suicide. Bad wreck on 85 last night in Rowan County. A tractor trailer ran off the road, hit another big rig that was parked on the shoulder. Both trucks caught fire. The driver who caused it died, 74-year-old Wesley Adams of McDonough, Georgia. The other driver in the truck that was parked was not injured. Budget fight in nearby Lincolnton is getting heated. County commissioners decided to cut about $2 million, money from sales tax that they normally give to the city of Lincolnton. Well, yesterday, city and county met to talk about it. The mayor, Ed Hatley, did not hold back.
6: It may be legal, but it's not right. What was done to us, not with us.
3: But Lincoln County Commissioner Mark Mullen fired back.
7: We wouldn't be doing our jobs to protect all the citizens of Lincoln County if we were just looking at it on a small scale. We have to weigh the options.
3: Well, if the county doesn't restore the $2 million, Lincolnton says they'll have to lay off police and firefighters, which has some in the community upset. Just in, President Trump has touched down and arrived in China. He'll meet, of course, with President Xi Jinping, talking about the war in Iran, trade, tariffs, and many other issues. He flew all night to get there and landed just a few minutes ago. That brings us to 8:33, right in the middle of the morning rush. How do we look, Boomer?
8: It is jam-packed on I-77 southbound, Mark. Near uptown, you see the delays as you approach exit 9A West Boulevard. Very heavy traffic making your way from I-85 into South Mecklenburg this morning. Have an incident on Independence westbound at Albemarle Road and uptown Graham Street at 8th Street, Brooklyn Village Avenue at McDowell, to the north on Johnson Naylor Road near Mallet Creek High School. Incident involving a school bus on southbound Wendover Road approaching approaching Marvin Road. Delays stretch up to Independence. May want to consider Sharon Amity as an alternate. Bump up on Ottawa Road at Dion Avenue to the South Youngblood Road at South Tryon and near the airport, or at least West Mecklenburg, on the Wilkinson Boulevard at I-485. Boomer Von Cannon, WBT Traffic.
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9: You're on the Superstation. Braves win over the Cubs 5-2. Grant Holmes in the bullpen allowed just one hit. And Mike Yastrzemski, also a three-run home run, provides most of the scoring with one swing.
10: And Yastrzemski, a high fly ball to right field. This one is way back and goodbye. First of the year for Mike Yastrzemski.
9: Atlanta, the best record in the majors at 29-13. Giants over the Dodgers 6-2. Shohei Ohtani in the loss, his first home run in 11 games. Pirates 3, Rockies 1. Paul Skeens retiring the first 19 batters of the game. Yankees snap a 4-game losing streak, beating Baltimore 6-2. Knights fall to Norfolk 9-6. Shaw FC in action tonight uptown as they take on New York City FC. Shaw has a tie and 4 losses over the last 5 matches. Also will be playing without team captain Ashley Westwood for this one. Spurs beat the Timberwolves 126-97 to go up 3-2 in their series. NHL Stanley Cup playoffs, Buffalo 3, Montreal 2, series even, and Vegas over Anaheim 3-2 in overtime to take a 3-2 series lead. Jim Zoki, WBT Sports.
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12: Sunshine in today's forecast, a cool start, pleasant finish, 78. Next change on deck tonight, a couple of showers, maybe a thunderstorm. Not expecting severe weather with a front coming through. Then after 2 or 3 a.m., things will start to clear. 55 when you wake up Thursday morning, so maybe a light jacket. Won't need it later, a light breeze, sunshine, 75. Friday morning in the mid-upper 40s, then sunshine, 78. I'm meteorologist Ray Stajic from the Weather Channel on Charlotte's FM News Talk, 107.9 WBT.
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9: All right, 840 on WBT. Bo and Beth here in the Ty Boyd studio, and it's that time of the week where we bring on from Winthrop University, longtime political science professor, Dr. Scott Huffman is with us. Good morning to you, sir.
22: Good morning to y'all.
9: Good to have you on, as always. And as we talk to you, President Trump has just landed in China for this state visit. And with all that's going on in the world now for the next several days, China takes center stage as it relates to the United States. And as you, you watch what's going on here, what are you anticipating, if anything?
22: Well, this will be a very different visit to China than previously, and I think than a lot of Trump supporters hope, because we are not in the negotiating position that we have been in previously. And there's several reasons for that. You know, obviously our war in Iran and the effect that it's perceived to be having on our military, it means that we are not going to be able to be as strongly worded on Taiwan as we have been in the past. Also, China has shown that it can impact the U.S. economy greatly. We've had to bail out American soybean farmers because, you know, Trump's tariffs, when they've gone in and upset the market, China just said, fine, we'll buy from somebody else. And so they now know they can greatly affect our markets. You know, our economy right now is being hit by multiple forces, and China is solidifying its place in the economy. One of the things that we're going to do to try and shore ourselves up is our Treasury and, ironically, the Federal Reserve. They're going to do currency swaps with other countries around the world, and that will keep the dollar, the currency of reserve, because if China can persuade other countries to do business with them in Chinese currency, that would marginalize us. So I expect that Chinese president will show Trump respect, but not the kind of fawning over him that we've seen elsewhere.
0: From a historic a historical perspective, we were talking with Brett Winterbull about this a little bit earlier in our show, just as a person who has studied political relationships and diplomacy in the way that you have as a political science professor, I was talking about just the difference of what China has become on a global stage since President Nixon met with them, you know, when China was very isolated in 1972, and how things have changed, what the relationship was like with President Trump when he met with Xi Jinping in 2017, to what's going on now, just kind of the historic perspective of that.
22: Well, you know, you get a different kind of diplomacy in modern times for multiple reasons. And of course, Trump does a different kind of diplomacy. Everybody always says, hey, we want a businessman. Well, this is what you get when you get a businessman. You don't get actual diplomatic relations. You get sort of negotiations. But more importantly, this has changed because China as a country has been very, very good at capitalism outside its borders. It took on the outside markets in a way that the Soviet Union did not. Centralized planning in the Soviet Union doomed their economy and doomed them to be unable to act in the global market sphere. Whereas China, while keeping absolute total party control over life, social things, and even the economy inside the country, they have shown themselves to be adaptable and have grown and grown. And in fact, a great example of that is they have been dependent on American chips, microchips, to try and get to the level of artificial intelligence that they want to. Well, they're starting to make their own and get there. So historically, they went from completely agrarian when we started engaging them to a market superpower outside their own borders.
1: Talking to Scott Huffman from Winthrop University. We'll continue the conversation momentarily at 8:44. Let's check traffic on your Wednesday morning. Here's Boomer Von Cannon.
8: Hey, thank you, Bo and Beth. Heavy delays occurring on I-77 headed southbound near Uptown. You'll encounter the backups near exit 13, I-85, on south to at least exit 6, Woodlawn Road. Very heavy traffic this morning. Earlier incidents have cleared. The travel lanes are open, but very slowly. It's in Independence Boulevard westbound, a collision at Albemarle Road and Uptown. Graham Street at 8th Street, Brooklyn Village Avenue at McDowell Street, to the north on Rocky River Road West at Bellingham Lane, Johnson Ayler Road is right next to Mallet Creek High School, now clearing Wendover Road southbound at Marvin Road, have a collision to the east on Idlewild Road at Dion Avenue, and West Charlotte, Wilkerson Boulevard at I-485. Boomer Von Cannon, WBT traffic.
1: All right, question. How do I sell my home and buy my next one at the same time without everything falling apart? Now, that's not me asking that question right now because I'm not moving, but I guarantee you somebody out there right now, and odds are more than one person, have that same basic question going on. And it's one that is recurring when you move into the real estate realm. How do I keep all the balls in the air at the same time without all of them falling down and messing everything up? You need the realtor who can be the tour guide that can guide you through the mess.
0: Oh, look, I went through the process just a couple of years ago, and I trusted Kristen Bernard to help me through the process, just like Jason and Christine did. 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
8: Your WBT forecast today, Wednesday, May 13th. We'll have sunshine and 78 this afternoon. Tonight, chance of a passing shower early in the evening. 55 for the overnight. Tomorrow, back to sunshine, 75. 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
1: We continue with Scott Huffman from Winthrop University, talking all things politics, as we do with various guests throughout the broadcast week. Dr. Huffman, I want to bring things local here. You're in South Carolina, but you're not, you know, I know you... Keep an eye on what's going on in Charlotte politics. And this was a big one. This was a week ago tomorrow that we were in studio and got word that Vi Lyles, who is a five-term mayor here in Charlotte, the second longest serving mayor in Charlotte history, second only to Pat McCrory, who served seven terms. But Vi Lyles just got reelected not too long ago and has decided to step down at the end of June. And so there will be an interim mayor here that will be chosen, and that process will be under the microscope. And then, of course, the maneuvering of what happens for those who don't want to be that interim mayor, because usually that means that you agree not to run again on the other side. You know, this is one of those times in Charlotte politics. It happened about 10 years ago, and here we are again, where it's kind of open season. It's the Wild West for who wants to be the leader of Charlotte, North Carolina.
22: Yeah, this again, as you said, it was a complete surprise to folks. People want to set themselves up for a run on their own. And again, as you also pointed out, the best way to do that is to not take on the job as interim mayor and face uphill battles with everything you do. And people say, hey, you don't have the mandate of an election to do this, and get fought against. Now, one of the reasons it's going to be under the microscope is because, you know, who will be the interim? Will they be a white or black? And the NAACP has said, look, Charlotte has spoken. African Americans want an African American representative. You know, African Americans are facing a lack of representation at the current moment. You better do this. And let's not do the hypocritical pearl clutching, because both sides would do this. You better do this or that, whether you're conservative or liberal, it doesn't matter. But this speaks to something that's kind of going on at the moment. A lot of the majority, all of the majority minority districts were drawn to remedy the fact that even in places where there were large African-American populations throughout the South in the late 20th century, there were no black representatives. So there were black faces in the voting booth, but no black faces in elected officials. So they drew majority-minority districts. And they're still underrepresented. For example, in South Carolina, African-Americans are 25% of the population. They only get 14% of the congressional representation. But that's been struck down now. So this is why the NAACP is coming out with this kind of semi-threatening thing. Hey, we'll remember it if you don't put an African-American in the place of interim mayor for Vi Lyles. So this is becoming a crazy hot potato, both in internal politics, future mayoral politics, and racial politics in Charlotte.
0: Well, and what you're bringing up, it really raises the question about the April 29th Supreme Court decision, Louisiana versus, is it Calais? Am I pronouncing that right? That is changing how people are going to draw districts and redraw districts in different states. What do you make of the gerrymandering that is happening? You know, we saw the first conversation about it in Texas, then we saw California, then we saw it on the ballot in Virginia. That has been struck down. But then with the Supreme Court case, we're now seeing Louisiana, Mississippi, Tennessee, places like Alabama, thinking about redrawing districts before the 2026 election. How does that impact the election cycle?
22: Well, as long as you as a state follow your own internal rules, redrawing between the census is perfectly legal. It's usually not done because it doesn't make sense and it takes resources and it wastes time, but it's perfectly legal. Partisan gerrymandering, perfectly legal. The Supreme Court has said, hey, if you want to redraw district lines to help your party, you absolutely can do that. What the Louisiana case said was, in order to prove racial discrimination, you had to prove it at almost the individual level, that people sat in a closed room twirling their mustaches and saying, we deliberately want to take votes away from black people. And that's not what was happening. What was happening was, because African Americans generally vote 90% Democratic Party, they were drawing these districts that overwhelmingly took representatives away from African Americans. That's simply a fact. What the Supreme Court said was they were doing this to take votes away from Democrats, and these Democrats just happened to be African American. So as long as they are doing it for partisan reasons, and you cannot prove that they are deliberately doing it only because of race, then it's perfectly fine. So that's basically struck down part of the Voting Rights Act from 1965.
1: All right, we are out of time. Always appreciate Dr. Huffman from Winthrop University, of course, a political science professor and director of the Center for Public Opinion and Policy Research. Thanks so much. We'll talk to you next week.
22: All right, look forward to it.
1: All right, there he goes, and waiting in the wings. He's right across from me. He's in the room. It's been a while. Looking forward to spending an hour with the one and only Bill Graham.
0: Oh, my gosh, I'm so excited right now.
1: Law offices of Wallace and Graham and our longtime legal analyst and a good friend of the show. So that's coming up right here on a Wednesday.
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6: White folks should not apply. Good morning. Just before 9, I'm Mark Harrison. Charlotte's NAACP out with a highly inflammatory press release. The group says it is, quote, seriously disturbing that whites have volunteered to be the mayor of Charlotte since Vi Lyles is stepping down and council has to pick a new mayor. Lyles is black, and the NAACP thinks a black should replace her. It also says that black representation has dwindled nationwide. That's not true here. In Charlotte, the city council and the county commission are almost entirely black. Meantime, a black civic group yesterday met, and they have come up with someone to replace Lyles, a name many have not heard of.
7: The name that kept popping up was Mike Evans.
10: I accept the challenge.
7: Evans came to Charlotte back in the 80s. He has served on several committees and boards and was the campaign manager for several local politicians, including Mayor Vi Lyles. He didn't expect this community crowning, but that didn't stop him from thinking what it could mean if he became mayor.
10: It's my hope that I can come in and use some leadership skills and some communication skills to even bring council closer together.
6: It's Dedrick Russell with Channel 3. Mike Evans says he will apply to the city council as they pick a new mayor. Lyles is stepping down at the end of June. 9 o'clock, right on the button on this Wednesday morning. How's traffic look, Boomer?
8: Hey, Mark, still some heavy traffic on I-77 in uptown, particularly southbound, making your way south from exit 11 Brookshire Freeway down to, say, exit 3 Arrowwood Road. Still very congested this morning. Incident in uptown, Brooklyn Village Avenue at McDowell Street in North Charlotte, Rocky River Road at Carroll End Drive, Rocky River Road West at Bellingham Lane on Johnston Ayler Road near Mountain Creek High School. To the west, have a bump up on Wilkinson Boulevard at I-485 and Southwest Mecklenburg on Shopton Road West, just south of Sledge Road. Boomer Von Kennen, WBT Traffic.
6: WBT News Time coming up on 9:01. A military band and dozens of school kids turned out to greet President Trump as he arrived in China in the past hour. He's ready now for talks with Xi Jinping.
11: The president says that trade is top of mind during this historic summit in Beijing with President Xi. However, he does have a plan to have a long talk about Iran.
12: We have a lot of things to discuss. I wouldn't say Iran is one of them, to be honest with you, because we have Iran very much under control.
11: And on trade, here is what the president is walking into. China really wants lower tariffs. They currently have a 10% global tariff that expires in July unless the president decides to extend it. So that is on China's minds.
6: That's reporter Aisha Hosni on the plane with the president. Again, it landed about 90 minutes ago. South Carolina Senator Lindsey Graham, a strong supporter of the president, is not happy with the way the war is going in Iran, especially, he says, using Pakistan to help with negotiations because Pakistan is actually on Iran's side.
13: Do you think that's consistent with being a fair mediator?
14: Again, I wouldn't want to get in the middle of these negotiations. Yeah. I want
13: to get in the middle of these negotiations. I don't trust Pakistan as far as I can throw them. We should be looking maybe for somebody else to mediate. No wonder this damn thing is going nowhere.
6: Graham did not like the answers he got from Defense Secretary Pete Hegseth. More politics. President Trump did not get his way in South Carolina. Republicans in the state Senate have killed a plan to redraw the voting maps in the state. Trump wanted the GOP to draw the maps to get rid of the only Democrat in Congress. But Republican senators looked at the map and didn't like it.
2: Have y'all seen this map? My gosh, it's crazy. It absolutely connects downtown Charleston with the state capitol. Is that crazy?
6: So the effort to redo the maps in South Carolina is dead for now. Coming up on 9:03, check your forecast, brought to you by Window Nation.
4: Sunshine in today's forecast, a cool start, pleasant finish, 78. Next change on deck tonight. A couple of showers, maybe a thunderstorm. Not expecting severe weather with a front coming through. Then after 2 or 3 a.m., things will start to clear. 55 when you wake up Thursday morning, so maybe a light jacket. Won't need it later, a light breeze, sunshine, 75. Friday morning in the mid-upper 40s, then sunshine, 78. I'm meteorologist Ray Stajic from the Weather Channel on Charlotte's FM News Talk. 107.9 WBT.
6: It is 59 at the moment in Rock Hill and 60 now uptown. 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
5: Charlotte FC in action tonight, hosting New York City FC at Bank of America Stadium. And Charlotte has not won a match since April the 18th. Defender David Schnegg on Charlotte being without captain Ashley Westwood for this one.
9: This is our captain. Obviously, it always hurts when you lose a player like him. He's nearly playing every game, and he's like our main guy in the midfield. But we have a lot of guys who want to step up, and I think it's a great opportunity for everyone else who's going to come in for him.
5: Baseball, a battle of the top two teams in the National League. Atlanta with the best record in the majors with a 5-2 win over the Cubs. In fact, Grant Holmes in the bullpen allowing just one hit. Pirates 3, Rockies 1. Paul Skeens retired the first 19 batters of the game. Yankees snap a 4-game losing streak with a 6-2 win over Baltimore. Norfolk over the Knights 9-6. NBA playoffs. Spurs top the Timberwolves 126-97 to take a 3-2 series lead. Victor Wembanyama 27 points, 17 rebounds. NHL Stanley Cup playoffs. Buffalo 3-2 over Montreal to even their series, and Vegas 3-2 in overtime over Anaheim with a 3-2 series lead. Jim Zoki, WBT Sports.
6: 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I'm Mark Garrison, WBT News.
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21: Lose! I don't lose! I win! I win! I'm a lawyer! That's my job! That's what I do!
23: Well, Bill Graham knows there's a lot more we can do together.
32: I can't do it. You can't do it alone. But together, we can do it.
1: All right, it is Wednesday, and we are in the Ty Boyd studio for the final hour. And happy to say that in same studio is our good friend Bill Graham from the law offices of Wallace and Graham, and a longtime legal analyst for us over the years. And every once in a while, he's passing through, and we can grab him and get him in studio for extended conversation. And today is that day, so it's good to see you.
0: Good to see you. Good to see both of you.
3: Well, and one of the great things when you're in studio, you love getting questions from listeners. You're willing to take calls, the text line, anything you want to know. People out there can pick your brain.
0: Whatever's left of it.
1: We actually, for starters here, should go back to where we were at the end of last hour.
3: Yeah, I've been interested in talking with you about your legal perspective on this, and it's the Supreme Court decision that just came down in Louisiana versus, it's Calais, right?
0: Yeah, I'd say that.
3: Louisiana versus Calais, which it was a 6-3 decision which restricted Section 2 of the Voting Rights Act by limiting the use of race in redistricting. Now, Justice Alito actually wrote for the majority. He was basically saying that Section 2 liability requires strong evidence that a state intentionally drew maps to discriminate, while Justice Elena Kagan, who wrote the dissent, she said, and this is a quote, that it is now, they've now completed demolition of the Voting Rights Act. As someone who lived through the process of seeing the Voting Rights Act become a reality and then seeing where we're headed, or what direction we're headed in, are we headed in a good direction?
0: Politically, we're going to be in more of a, if you're Republican, you're going to have more Republican districts. If you're a Democrat, it's going to be more difficult in the South to get elected, because what the plaintiffs in the case were trying to show the court was that we've drawn these according to political preferences, not racial preferences. And the court bought that line. I think they've been trying to do this for a number of years. They just hadn't had the case or the controversy in order to do it. So what we're going to have is more safer districts for if you're in one political party or the other. If you're in the Democratic camp and, you know, you're mashing your teeth about it, you're going to have to reach out to independents in order to hope to have a seat at the table. If you're an African-American, black, and you've had your allegiances with the Democratic Party historically, it's going to be very difficult for you to get a seat in Congress. It's just the fact of the matter, particularly the House. So the bad thing about it in a just a sure macro governing point of view and trying to reach compromise to get the thing moving forward, and it could be a bad thing for the country in the long run, because the if you're in a safe district and you're confident about your chances for re-election, you don't want to compromise. You don't want to reach across the aisle. And so everybody's going to get more dug in. And so it's going to be difficult to reach compromise when compromise is absolutely needed. So from that standpoint, that's going to be a bad thing. Yeah, we'll have to wait and see. But I suspect even with the redraw, given the polling that at least what I've seen, Republicans have an uphill climb in the midterms.
1: Well, let me even go more macro on the Supreme Court, since we started off with that, and talk about the Supreme Court in general. Do you believe that, there's been chatter about a possible vacancy before the next election, and most of the focus is on Alito.
0: Mm-hmm.
1: Do you think that President Trump is going to have the opportunity to make another nomination anytime soon? What's your gut on that?
0: I don't think so.
1: No?
0: No. I think he hangs around. I think he's on the court till the end of Trump's term.
1: Okay.
3: When back to a macro level of this, when were you in law school? Were you in you
0: 80s?
3: So, okay, so
0: you were just a child.
1: We were watching Matt tonight.
3: So when you think about this Supreme Court versus any,
1: if you've been with us for a couple of hours, that made sense. If not, just keep on about your business.
3: When you think about the Supreme Court and how the current Supreme Court is changing culture versus the Supreme Court of the 80s, how we're shaping our nation right now and how this Supreme Court is shaping our nation. Not just with the Voting Rights Act, but of course they dismantled Roe versus Wade. I mean, there are some very big cases that have come across the Supreme Court that have really changed the makeup of how things are working right now in this nation, whether it be voting, access to abortion, all kinds of different ways that culture has been shaped just in the last, and Trump has had a major hand in that. President Trump has had a major hand in that because he placed multiple justices on the bench.
0: Yeah, I mean,
3: that's going to be a legacy, really.
0: Yeah, and back to Alito, let's assume that Alito does retire, and let's assume Trump gets an appointment. It's not going to change the balance.
1: Right.
0: The balance will still remain the same. That's why I don't think Alito has any motivation, unless his health, you know, intervenes with something we don't know about right now. It's not going to change the balance, so I think that's why he stays. So, but back to your question, Beth, I don't remember a time, at least in my life, when Roe versus Wade was not in the discussion. And that battle went on and on and on. I served on Capitol Hill during Reagan's first term, and I just remember that, you know, we were moving sort of, you know, towards the conservative arena, and, you know, there's a lot of policy ideas that were being put forward, that being one of them, and it couldn't get done. And the forces of you know, on both sides just kept after it. And ultimately, you know, Trump got the pick and it got done and it got overturned. So you're right. I mean, there's been a sea change in the country. And, you know, the right is pulling further to the right and the left is pulling further to the left. And I think everyone's frustration is that 80% that's in the middle.
3: Right.
0: And we're, you know, in when we get into primary seasons, you've got the extreme candidate on the left and the extreme candidate on the right, and the extreme candidate on both ends gets all the attention. They get all the media. They get all the buzz. They get all the clicks. And then therefore that's, you know, and I was in the race with Robinson, mm-hmm. and I went around in the governor's race, back to that, and I said, listen, you pick this guy, and you're going to lose. I went around, I said, no one listened, and it's frustrating, but, you know, that's our politics right now. I think it's going to change here in a few years. We go through these cycles of extremism and populism, and then we say, well, wait a minute, that's not working so well. Let's go back to what we're good at, which is institutionalism and policy and good ideas, and because neither party right now has any ideas about anything, and we're just sort of in a desert right now.
3: Will the gerrymandering that's happening in a lot of these states impact that, though?
0: It will exacerbate that, yeah, but we'll crawl out of it.
1: Bill Graham's with us for the whole hour today in studio. We'll continue the conversation. And like Beth said, if you have questions for Bill, you can text or call 704-570-1079, and we'll relay those to him and keep it going until 10 a.m. Traffic check right now. Boomer Von Cannon.
7: Hey, thank you, Bo and Beth. Have delays now due to a collision 85 southbound approaching exit 40 Graham Street. Seeing some backups on 85. I don't think you need an alternator, but it's going to be a little slower than the posted speed limit as you make your way toward exit 40 Graham. Also, an uptown incident on Graham Street at Tent Street to the north on Rocky River Road West at Bellingham Lane on Johnson Naylor Road near Mallet Creek High School. Incident to the south, and this is Magnolia Avenue at Dilworth Road West. Have a collision to the west on Wilkinson Boulevard at 485 next to the airport, Billy Graham Parkway at Morris Field Drive, and Shopton Road West just south of Sledge Road. Boomer Von Cannon, WBT Traffic.
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16: 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And about a year and a half later, we lost our dad, too. I was just a kid. I remember that day Lindsey came running in and just grabbed me up and hugged me. 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
11: 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He works so hard every day. He's passionate about helping people. And you will never find anybody else that cares more and works harder for this state than he does. Lindsay's heart is South Carolina.
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7: Your WBT forecast today, Wednesday, May 13th, sunshine at 78 this afternoon. Tonight, just a slight chance of a passing shower early, then overnight 55. Tomorrow, back to sunshine at 75. 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
18: My name is Travis Crawford. 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Could be mild, or it could be a doozy. I mean, it is Charlotte. You can read the Farmer's Almanac, but it's still just a guess. So you have to choose. Do I get ready for something that usually happens, and then if it doesn't happen, I wasted my effort? Or do I roll the dice, hold off any preparations, and then kick myself when the summer heat that usually happens actually does happen? I mean, it is Charlotte. In all my years in air conditioning, I haven't got any better at predicting the weather. But I sure can't predict how I'd feel if there's a heat wave, and I guessed wrong. 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
1: All right, 9:21, we're talking to Bill Graham in studio for the final hour today. Bill Graham.
25: Bob Seger.
1: That's right. Law offices of Wallace and Graham, talking legal, everything legal and You included in that too, 704-570-1079. One leftover thing about the Supreme Court, and we were talking about the dynamic of it just in general. Here we are in 2026, and, you know, President Trump is, you know, we haven't had a non-consecutive term-winning president in a long time. You know, he's been around and had influence for so long that you have a president who put three justices in place, and two of those three are now that we had 4 years in between and now he's back, the relationships are fractured now. You have a president who appointed justices but has been in office long enough to come back around and be at odds, you know, as it were, not with Kavanaugh necessarily, but when you look at the president's, the things that the president says about Gorsuch and Amy Coney Barrett, it is fascinating to kind of watch how that all works, because usually a president appoints a justice or two and then leaves office by the time a lot of those decisions that are made end up, you know, affecting people's lives down the line. President Trump, you know, took a 4-year break, not because he wanted to, but because that's how it played out politically. And now he's back. And to watch the things that he says about justices that he put in place, it's a fascinating thing going on now that we don't see very often, because most politicians either serve one term or two terms consecutively, but don't come back around like Trump has.
2: Yeah, unsaid about all of this judiciary issue is the number of appointments that he's got to the federal bench on the district court level, which is where the rubber and the road come together, and the courts of appeals. And if you look at the nominees that he has, they're all very, very young people. And so, you know, theoretically, they're going to be on the bench for a long, long time. But what you're also seeing is a lot of judges that had long in the tooth terms already are taking senior status, which means to, you know, the listening public, they're going to hang around. If they disagree with basically the tenor that the second term of the Trump administration has struck with regard to the Justice Department and the judiciary. So, you know, I know of a lot of judges that are going to hang around, and they're not going to retire until probably there's a change of administration.
3: I don't remember in recent history, and maybe I'm just forgetting, but all of the decision making that's happening within the administration that ends up in the court system. Mm-hmm. You know, one of the things that I'm thinking of in particular is what's happening with the IRS right now. You know.

0: Alrighty, welcome to the program. Happy Wednesday, happy hump day to all who celebrate. 107.9 FM WBT, Charlotte's FM News Talk. The phone number 704-570-1079. That is also the WBT text line. It's not just a call-in line, it's also a text line. The text line is driven by Liberty Buick GMC. Alrighty, so first off, great to see everybody last night at the WBT News and Brews at Heist Brewery and Barrel Arts. That was a fun event. I hope you got as much out of it as I put into it, which was a lot. Not really, but I hope you had a good time. It was great to meet so many of you guys out there last night. I never have enough time to talk with everybody. And so that's, I do regret that, like there's so many people that show up that want to talk. You may not always get an opportunity, which just means you have to come to all of them, right? Yes, there was some spirited discussion last night surrounding the Iran war, as well as Thomas Massie. I'm going to get to some of the Iran stuff later on in the program. But I want to, and not the Massie stuff, because like I really don't care about that guy up there. But I do want to go over one of the stories that we were able to discuss a little bit last night, because it broke yesterday by our pal AP Dillon at the North State Journal. And it's about Roy Cooper, my good friend Ray. I call him that because that's what Hillary Clinton called him when she was campaigning here in North Carolina back in 2016 or 2015. Or Cut 'Em Loose Cooper, as I'm trying to make that name stick now. Whatley team, feel free to use that. It nicely sums up the messaging around all of the released inmates that Cooper agreed to set free. So this story from the North State Journal, nsjonline.com, I was unaware that AP was working on this, but she apparently got a bunch of either retired or reassigned highway patrol officers granted anonymity to discuss the matter. But what she describes in this piece is the days around Roy Cooper and his famous stroll through the mob during COVID with a mask dangling from his ear, fist raised in the air in solidarity with the Black Lives Matter protesters. Remember the famous photo? Walking around. He had a couple of highway patrol security detail because they're the ones who provide the security detail to the governor. Well, unknown until yesterday, Roy Cooper and his family had to be secreted out of the governor's mansion because the rioters were attacking the mansion. This was not known that he was that the mansion was evacuated. And I'm trying very hard not to say that he was evacuated, because people don't get evacuated unless you put like holes in them and then stuff pours out. That's what evacuation means. So the building can be evacuated. People, generally speaking, they're not. Okay. So he was whisked away by Highway Patrol, which Highway Patrol to this day refuses to confirm this. The actual office, they apparently still don't acknowledge that they did this, but the officers who apparently were working the detail, some of them have told AP at the North State Journal that they did in fact evacuate the building. The governor, his wife, maybe both of his daughters or one of the daughters, I'm not sure, but they were in the building and the riot outside became so dangerous that they had to be whisked away. Why is this important? Well, a couple of reasons. Number one is that Roy Cooper first put out a bunch of pro-solidarity statements with the BLM folks. He also refused to deploy a National Guard force to put down the protests, even after they turned violent. He knew that they were violent because they took him to the emergency operations center where they would have been overseeing what's going on in Raleigh. I mean, after all, you don't evacuate the governor's mansion bring them all to the emergency operations center and not be monitoring the situation, right? So he puts out this social media post, I stand with you guys. He makes the leftist commentary that people are more important than property, which is basically a green light to burn stuff down, right? Loot stuff, damage the property because people are more important, right? And then he goes out jeopardizing his own security detail by walking through the crowd in order to show solidarity. And then he goes back onto social media and gives more positive affirmation for this kind of behavior. So that's one reason. There's hypocrisy reason going on. There's also the lack of disclosure from the state. They're not telling us, they're not confirming that this occurred. Why? Operational security. Really? I'm not sure that that's operational security at this point. It's been 6 years. But also, the very same time frame that we're talking about, May 30th, May 31st, June 1st, those three nights in 2020, those three nights, do you remember what else was going on? I mean, yes, fiery but mostly peaceful rioting and burning and looting and murdering all over the country. But also, this was the same time frame when a little protest erupted around the White House. Remember? May 29th, 2020, President Donald Trump was rushed to the White House underground bunker as Black Lives Matter protests intensified near the executive mansion following the murder of George Floyd. The Secret Service moved Trump, First Lady Melania Trump, and their son Barron to the Presidential Emergency Operations Center for nearly an hour after protesters clashed with law enforcement, threw objects, and breached temporary barricades near the Treasury Department. Attorney General William Barr later confirmed the move was due to the severity of the protests, which injured over 60 Secret Service agents, not an insurrection. Just to be clear, because I know, like, as I start describing this, I know some people are going to be thinking, oh my gosh, this sounds like J6. Okay, not at all like J6. Nothing at all like J6. I mean, yes, there were way more agents injured, 11 hospitalized, right? And yes, there was like, there were, you know, things being thrown, assaults being made, fires that were set. Remember, they burned the church across the street. I mean, yes, there was all of that stuff going on. Yes, it was, you know, targeting the executive branch, the seat of power in America, right? The person who occupies the office. Yes, yes, yes. All of that you could reasonably consider to be very similar to the actions on J6. But here's the key distinction. These rioters were leftists. That's it. That's it. They were leftists. And so it's not an insurrection because it's different when Democrats do it. See, that's the standard. J6, worst day in history. May 29th, merely a footnote, if even that. But do you remember, and I'm old enough to remember 6 years ago, what happened in the wake of this news when we found out that Trump had to be taken down, his family had to be taken down into the bunker? Do you remember what the left and the media, but I repeat myself, do you remember how they framed this? They mocked Trump for that, calling him a coward. Oh, just like Vietnam, he got out of fighting. What's there to be afraid of? It's just the people giving voice to their, you know, seeking redress from the government, their grievances. It wasn't even that bad. Oh my gosh, what an overreaction. And then, do you remember what prompted? Donald Trump then walked out across the street to the church and he held up the Bible, remember? And then everybody made fun of him for doing that. Mocked him for doing that and criticized that action. Oh, he's making things worse, right? But when Roy Cooper does it, when Roy Cooper has to be whisked away to a secure location, it's different. Let's head over to the WBT Traffic Center and get the update. Here's Pam, the Jam Warner.
1: All right, thanks, Pete. And traffic is moving well here across the board. Now, we're going to see some delays, but they're a little further out. We were dealing with these earlier this week over on the 521 at North. It is construction delays over at Dogwood Acres Road. That's going to take traffic all the way back here to Henry Harris Road. Top speed in that area is about 14 miles per hour. Otherwise, traffic is looking great. We're seeing green here across the screen. We do have reports of a hit and run, a Towering Pine Way at Thrift Road, also a hit and run at Mount Holly Huntersville Road and Beatty's Ford Road. And here's some lights that are out. Colony Road at Fairview. Make sure you treat that one as a four-way stop. I'm Pam the Jam Warner, WBT Traffic.
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1: And your WBT forecast is calling for sunny skies today with a high of 79. Later tonight, rain showers this evening with clearing overnight. Thunder is possible early on before that clears out of the way with a low of 56. It is currently 70 degrees here in the Queen City. I'm Pam the Jam, WBT.
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8: Here's another thing that Gen Z people say all the time. It's not that serious. It's not. It's not that serious that I took your company's brand and your

0: because it's about power. And this is what we're seeing, is this sort of crumbling, this dismantling of this infrastructure that has existed to their benefit for the last 80 years. So that's why they're very upset. They're losing control over these systems that have benefited them and kept them in positions of power that they never actually should have been in. Let me see here. David says, how do they say it, Pete? If it weren't for double standards, Democrats wouldn't have any standards at all. Yes, that is the axiom. Steven says, Pete, you are sarcastic as can be. Please keep it up. Okay, will do. So let's get to some of the details of this story from AP Dillon at North State Journal. So again, May 30th, 31st, and June 1st in the year 2020, following the death of St. George Floyd, downtown Raleigh. Each night, the protests gave way to riots, with businesses and government buildings damaged and looted, public property vandalized, and arson, including a drugstore that was set on fire. North State, because the drugstore is racist, I believe. That's my understanding of why they burned that place down. But why? Otherwise, why would they? That doesn't make any sense. Why would you burn down your own drugstore unless it was a racist drugstore? Oh, maybe engaged in police brutality. Systems of oppression? Not sure. Let's head over to the WBT News Center for the update. Here's Brandon Dixon.
1: Thank you, Pete, and good afternoon. Well, today, the South Carolina Supreme Court overturning the murder conviction of Alec Murdoch, who was convicted in March 2023, the double homicide of his wife and son.
2: The infamous former South Carolina attorney has always said that he did not kill his wife, he did not kill his son, and now he's going to be getting a brand new trial. Now, the South Carolina Supreme Court unanimously overturning the murder convictions and Murdoch double life sentences today, and the justices say it's because of a local court clerk who, quote, placed her fingers on the scales of justice and denied Murdoch's right to a fair trial by tainting the jury. That former clerk is Becky Hill, and the justices say she, quote, egregiously attacked Murdoch's credibility by insinuating to jurors his testimony could not be trusted. The justices also say that she pressured the jury to reach a quick guilty verdict.
1: Fox's Madison Scarpino. The North Carolina General Assembly has finally agreed on a budget. Senate Leader Phil Berger says the deal is not done yet, but
3: this agreement sets out a good framework for us to move forward. The talks that the Speaker and I have had have been extremely productive, and I'm hopeful that as we begin the full budget conference process, we'll be able to move quickly.
1: House Speaker Destin Hall says teachers and cops will get more money.
4: This budget is delivering record salary increases really across state government, both for teachers and, as you heard, for law enforcement officers. And so we're very proud of that, but we also continue to deliver tax relief for the citizens of this state.
1: The spending plan would also seek to lower the state's current property tax cap to 3.5% and lower the income tax rate to just under 3% by 2033. We've learned a Queen's University swimmer was killed in a weekend wreck in South Charlotte just hours after graduating. 22-year-old Keegan McKinney died early Mother's Day morning on Queens Road when the car he was a passenger in ran off the road and struck a tree. Firefighters had to cut three people out of the vehicle. McKinney, who was a member of the university swim team since 2022, was remembered as a, quote, cherished teammate and friend. Meantime, police are working to figure out if speed or impairment were factors in the crash. Some passengers on that Frontier Airlines jet that ran over a man on the runway in Denver have lawyered up. The man was pulled into the engine, causing it to catch fire.
5: The plaintiffs in a proposed $10 million lawsuit claim that the 12-foot-high perimeter fence around the airport was insufficient to keep 41-year-old Michael Mott out. Those passengers aboard Frontier Flight 4345 claim physical damages from smoke inhalation and evacuation injuries and psychological trauma from seeing Mott's body sucked into the right engine of the jet.
1: Reporter Jim Ryan. Investigators say the man who was killed had a criminal record and they're ruling his death a suicide. President Trump is officially in China. He'll talk about the war with Iran as Trump hopes Xi Jinping can convince Tehran to open the Strait of Hormuz. Other topics?
6: Tariffs, AI, and rare earth minerals used in chips are also expected to come up.
1: correspondent Aisha Hasni. And we're celebrating three foods today, May

0: 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Remember, you can get the podcast so you don't miss a single syllable of the show. 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Very easy. It's free. By the way, I saw the National Republican Senatorial Committee has now picked up on this story from the North State Journal because Roy Cooper is running for U.S. Senate here in North Carolina, as you know, against Michael Whatley, the Republican nominee. And Chris Olmstead, he is the NRSC Regional Political Director, and he tweeted the following. As North Carolinians and police in Raleigh were overrun by rioters in 2020, Roy Cooper abandoned ship while keeping the guard outside of downtown, only returning for a photo op to put his troopers' safety at risk. What a perfect synopsis of his nearly 40-year record. That is correct. That is what he did. Now, you could say he was monitoring the situation from the EMOC, right? But the fact that he kept giving aid and comfort to these protesters after being forced to flee and then hiding the fact that he fled the governor's mansion, right? That has not been disclosed until now. So yes, it's 6 years late, but better late than never. This is another example of what I've been saying. Roy Cooper is not used to the kind of examination that he is going to get now in this race, ever in his career. So the second day of the protests, Cooper holds his pandemic briefing, and he chastises the media. He says, unfortunately, today the headlines are not about those protesters and their calls for serious, meaningful change. They are more about riots and tear gas and broken windows and stolen property. That's what's wrong and must be stopped. But I fear the cry of the people is being drowned out by the noise of riots. Let me be clear. People are more important than property. Black lives do matter. There you go. And there's your permission structure. Because that line, people are more important than property, this is what the left was saying while cities burned. This was the justification. It's okay to burn down all of these cities, destroy people's livelihoods, even maybe kill some people in the process. Got to break a few eggs for the omelet, right? As long as we're having the national conversation. By the afternoon, the same day he said this, by that afternoon, the Raleigh mayor, Marianne Baldwin, had signed a state of emergency declaration giving her the ability to request the National Guard, but a city spokesperson indicated that she had not yet opted to do so. It is unclear exactly when Cooper returned to the executive mansion from the EMOC, but he was next seen in person on June 1st, prior to rioting, returning to the streets of Raleigh for a third night. So you had two nights of rioting. He gets evacuated. At some point, he goes back to the mansion. And on June 1st, Cooper, in violation of his own executive orders on masking and social distancing, marched in front of the executive mansion alongside Black Lives Matter protesters. He was seen with his mask off, raising a fist and waving as he walked from one of the gated entrances of the mansion to another one of the gated entrances, flanked by members of his security detail. One former law enforcement officer said Cooper's march put officers in danger. Quote, Cooper decided to come out of the mansion, putting his detail at risk, our guys at risk, because he wanted to show that he was a man of the people. The officer also said it was a photo op for the cameras to see him with his mask off in all his smirking glory. After hours of rioting had stretched into the early hours, the first night, May 31st, you'll recall the Speaker of the House, Tim Moore. He was in an apartment in downtown Raleigh, and he was watching the chaos. He shot a video of it. He posted it onto his Facebook page. He said he was, you know, hearing glass windows being smashed. He heard the chanting and the shouting. He heard gunfire. That was corroborated, by the way, by one of the former Highway Patrol officers who told the North State Journal shots were fired at them that evening near the old Capitol building, which is the office of the governor. In a formal statement that followed, Moore said he had urged the governor directly by text message to deploy the National Guard to downtown while witnessing and filming rioters set fires and shatter windows. This past March, the Journal asked Tim Moore, now a congressman, about that text message, and he recalled sending a text and a voicemail to Cooper, but he got no reply for a couple of days. He said, I was upset because I had discovered through, and I can't remember through which law enforcement agency, but I discovered that the National Guard were staged in North Hills. I was told the governor had told them not to come downtown, not to deal with the rioters, and to this day, I am shocked that that happened. I am not. Moore said what happened in Raleigh was shameful. He noted that businesses attacked that night, all the nights, were already struggling due to Cooper's pandemic shutdown orders. Quote, the governor kept North Carolina closed, and for people who may need to hear this, I will say this. In the legislature, we did not have a supermajority, so we couldn't do anything to force anything open. People try to blame the Republicans in the legislature for allowing Roy Cooper to keep everything locked down, but they did not have Democrats, a Democrat, that would cross Cooper. And so they couldn't do anything because Cooper could just veto something and then they couldn't override the veto. He said, so we were powerless. I mean, it was just a real, real sad chapter in our state's history, and I do think the governor failed miserably in his job on that. Moore said he has fielded a lot of calls from people in different law enforcement agencies who were just beside themselves when they saw the footage of Cooper marching with the protesters. A member of Cooper's past security detail, who did not want to be identified, echoed what Moore said, saying he had, quote, always been apolitical on the job, meaning the officer was, that he was always apolitical. But when Cooper marched with the protesters, he said, quote, I was just done. Just done. Yeah, like some of us have been pointing this stuff out for a long time in the North Carolina non-mainstream media. I don't know what to call. I don't know what to call us. At one point, radio news was mainstream media, but I don't think it has been for a while. I don't know. That's why I prefer the term legacy media or state media, or as Rush would call it, the drive-by media, right? WRAL is the 800-pound gorilla, the News and Observer, likewise, right? They drive statewide coverage, and they gave Roy Cooper a pass his entire term. They honestly did. And but for people like A.P. Dillon at the North State Journal, this story never would have seen the light of day. But now it has, during an election season, no less. Awkward.
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3: Good afternoon. I'm Brennan Dixon in the WBT News Center. Some breaking news. Hazmat and fire crews are on the scene of a reported natural gas leak and fire in Matthews. It happened around Morningwood Drive and Pleasant Plains Road, and drivers are being urged to avoid the area. No word on what caused that leak or if anyone was injured, but it is causing some traffic headaches. And for more on that, we turn to the pro, Pan the Jam.
4: Well, you had it. You had everything. I've got the same stuff. You know, officials urging you to avoid the area. We'll let you know as soon as we can when it does clear. But again, this is over at Morningwood Drive, currently closed over at Pleasant Plains Road. While they have plenty of emergency vehicles on that scene, with even more heading in that direction. So that area is going to remain closed, and we'll let you know as soon as it does clear up. Now, we do have here Providence. It's Barclay Downs Drive at Carnegie Boulevard for a fender bender in Metro Charlotte, Towering Pine Way at Thrift Road, clearing up that earlier hit and run, and also wrapping up a hit and run, Mount Holly Huntersville Road over at Beatty's Ford Road. Now just be extra careful as you approach those scenes. Drive times are looking good. The only one slowing you down is over on the 521 northbound, where they do have that construction over at Dogwood Acres Road, and that's still going to bring you all the way back to Henry Harris Road. Top speed is 14 miles per hour. I'm Pam the Jam Warner, WBT Traffic.
3: Charlotte's NAACP raising eyebrows, saying it is seriously disturbing that white people have volunteered to be the mayor of Charlotte since Vi Lyles is stepping down. Lyles is black, and the group thinks a black person should replace her. This is a black civic group yesterday came up with someone to take over for Lyles, a name most people have not heard of.
5: The name that kept popping up was Mike Evans.
6: I accept the challenge.
5: Evans came to Charlotte back in the 80s. He has served on several committees and boards and was the campaign manager for several local politicians, including Mayor Vi Lyles. He didn't expect this community crowning, but that didn't stop him from thinking what it could mean if he became mayor.
6: It's my hope that I can come in and use some leadership skills and some communication skills to even bring council closer together.
3: WBTV's Dedrick Russell reporting. City Council will ultimately pick the new mayor. This afternoon, the commander-in-chief in China. A military band this morning and dozens of school kids greeted President Trump as he arrived in Beijing.
7: The president says that trade is top of mind during this historic summit in Beijing with President Xi. However, he does have a plan to have a long talk about Iran.
8: We have a lot of things to discuss. I wouldn't say Iran is one of them, to be honest with you, because we have Iran very much under control.
7: And on trade, here is what the president is walking into. China really wants lower tariffs. They currently have a 10% global tariff that expires in July unless the president decides to extend it. So that is on China's minds.
3: Reporter Aisha Hosni. Meantime, the president did not get his way in the Palmetto State. Republicans in the South Carolina Senate killed a plan to redraw the voting maps. Trump wanted the GOP to draw the maps to get rid of the only Democrat in Congress from the state. But Republican state senators did not like the idea.
9: Have y'all seen this map? My gosh, it's crazy. It absolutely connects downtown Charleston with the state capitol. Is that crazy?
3: So the effort to redo the maps in South Carolina is dead for now. And a Catawba County teacher has been suspended with pay after allegedly assaulting a student on Friday. Deputies say 42-year-old Christina McCarthy, an educator at Catawba Elementary School, is charged with child abuse and assault on a kid under 12. She was given a $30,000 bond. No word on what the incident was involving the student and if the child was hurt.
10: Now we have a narrow window between about 7 o'clock tonight and about midnight that we could see a shower or storm work through the western Carolinas with a cold front moving through. But once that goes by, we're dry all the way through the weekend. 79 here this afternoon with sunshine, 56 tonight. A shower or storm early this evening, then partly cloudy. Sunny tomorrow, 73. Friday, sunshine and 78. 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
3: Beautiful sunny sky, 72 degrees in Mooresville, 73 in Concord and the Queen City.
11: Mark Lynch says he's a conservative, but listen to what he actually believes. Lynch wants to legalize cocaine, eliminate the DEA, the agency standing between our families and the drug cartels, and change the law so violent convicted domestic abusers can legally buy guns. Let that sit a minute. Cocaine, legal. The DEA, gone. Domestic abusers, armed. That's not a conservative agenda. That's a radical one. More dangerous drugs in our neighborhoods, fewer agencies protecting our families, violent abusers with weapons. This isn't a policy difference. This is dangerous. But don't just take our word for it. In a recent post, President Trump called Lynch a lunatic and a disaster for the Republican Party. That's why Lindsey Graham has President Trump's complete and total endorsement. Because when it matters, Lindsey gets the job done.
12: I'm Lindsey Graham, candidate for U.S. Senate, and I approve this message.
11: Paid for by Team Graham, Inc.
13: Thank you, Lindsey.
3: Well, the mixed markets continue 3 hours ahead of the closing bell. The Dow is down 165 points. S&P 500 has added 45. NASDAQ also in positive territory, 324 points. Now here's Jim with your WBT Sports.
13: One NBA playoff game tonight. The Detroit Pistons hosting the Cleveland Cavaliers. That series tied at 2 games apiece as the home team has won each game along the way. Also in the NHL playoffs, Colorado Avalanche a chance to close out the Minnesota Wild as they lead that playoff series 3 games to 1. Charlotte FC in action on a Wednesday night hosting New York City FC uptown this evening. Charlotte has not won a match since April the 18th, and they'll be playing without team captain Ashley Westwood in this contest. Charlotte Knights continue their homestand uptown tonight as well as they take on the Norfolk Tides this evening. Jim Zoki, WBT Sports.
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0: 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The phone number, 704-570-1079. That is also the WBT text line driven by Liberty Buick GMC. All right, so I'm going to be getting into some pretty disturbing information. Okay, so if you are, I don't know, easily susceptible, I don't want to say triggered, but okay, triggered. Like if some of this stuff that I'm going to be describing doesn't sit well with you, just want to give you fair warning here because we've got two different stories that have come out regarding the October 7th attack in Israel, as well as a New York Times column that was published that they are standing by a columnist named Nicholas Kristof. And I'm going to start with that because that came out first. Okay, so this column was published first on Monday, so 2 days ago. Notably, the timing here is important. Notably, this column was published a day before the release of a report by an entity called the Civil Commission out of Israel, which has spent 2 years documenting the sexual violence that occurred by Hamas and Palestinians against Israelis and even non-Israelis, just anybody they came across. I don't find the timing to be coincidental. I find it to be intentional by the New York Times in order to get ahead of the Israeli report. Because from the very beginning, ever since October 7th, right, the left and the Islamists and all of their apologists, all the Hamas holes and the Tentifada, right, they could all justify the violence. After all, it's a prison break. This is an open-air prison that they've been kept in, right? So when the prisoners escape, well, what did you think globalized the resistance meant? What did you think decolonization meant? I always point this out too whenever the issue of colonizing comes up with regard to Israel and the Palestinian issue. The global leader historically in colonizing is Islam. Always has been. Since its inception. That's how it has spread. That's how it conquered 2/3 or 3/4 of all known Christendom, right? All those lands, they all used to be Christian, and then they got colonized. Okay, so the Tentifada folks would always be able to justify, in their own minds at least, that the violence, like just killing a bunch of Israelis, you know, murdering people. I mean, yeah, okay, fine, innocent women and children. I mean, maybe things got a little out of control, but they always justified it as armed resistance. This is just resistance. One man's terrorist is another man's freedom fighter, right? And all of that. The thing that they could never grapple with, though, was the rapes. They could never address it. So what did they do? They denied it. They said it didn't happen, despite there being video evidence, as documented in the Civil Commission report. Hours of it. And the evidence of mutilation, like horrendous torture of a sexual nature, that's why I gave you the warning. Like, this stuff is documented over the course of 2 years, hundreds of people interviewed, thousands of hours of video and data. They used geolocation, right? They placed people into the locations in order to corroborate the stories. Unlike what Nicholas Kristof wrote in the New York Times, in order to minimize the impending release of the Civil Commission report. That's my belief. Because the New York Times was offered this story from the Civil Commission, was offered the report, and the Times rejected it. They didn't want it. They didn't want an advanced copy of it. Why would you do that? Because Israel's bad. Oppressor oppressed, don't you see? But when you have the accounts of the gang rapes on men and women, but mostly women, when you have all of these accounts that were coming in, that the Hamas holies, they could not justify this in a Western media. They couldn't do it because there isn't any reason why that's acceptable ever to a Western audience. To a Hamas audience, probably not so bad, right? It's okay because they're Jews. They're subhumans. That's according to them. And by the way, in the Civil Commission report, they have evidence that this was part of a widespread coordinated strategy. They did it on purpose. That destroys any kind of a moral framework that even allows you, even justifies killing people. Raping kids? Now you've lost any kind of moral infrastructure on that argument. It's all gone, which is why they denied it, which is why the Civil Commission did the report. But I'm going to start with Nicholas Kristof. So there's a writer at National Review named Brittany Bernstein, and she points out that Kristof relies predominantly on claims made by the Euro-Mediterranean Human Rights Monitor, okay? And even Kristof admits in his piece, quote, there is no evidence that Israeli leaders order rapes, because the accusation here is that Israel Israel allegedly uses sexual violence against prisoners as an organized state policy. Okay? So an organized state policy. That's the accusation, that there is a directive of some kind at the governmental level telling their prison guards to rape Palestinian prisoners. But in the same piece, he says there's no evidence that Israeli leaders order this stuff. So I'm not really sure, like, you're undermining your own accusation, the allegations. He says, but in recent years, the Israelis have built a security apparatus where sexual violence has become, as a UN report put it last year, one of Israel's standard operating procedures and a major element in the ill treatment of Palestinians. He goes on to cite a report from the EuroMed Human Rights Monitor that concluded that Israel employs systematic sexual violence and that it's widely practiced as part of an organized state policy. So that's where that language comes from, the EuroMed Human Rights Monitor. That's what they say. So who is the EuroMed Human Rights Monitor? Well, surprise, surprise. They have documented links to Hamas. They have a long record of extreme unverified accusations against Israel. Those unfounded accusations include that Israel was stealing organs from the bodies of dead Palestinians, that Israeli soldiers were executing patients in cold blood at the Al-Shifa hospital, and perhaps most notably, that Israeli forces have trained dogs to rape prisoners. That is not a joke. It did not happen. Right? You can't train a dog to do that, but it doesn't matter. That's what EuroMed says. And EuroMed, well, they wouldn't lie just because they're linked to Hamas. Oh, wait a minute. Yeah. Oh, actually, When EuroMed first published the claim about the rape dogs, in 2024, the group issued a new report last month containing new detainee testimony making the same allegation through the same unverified methodology. The slight problem here is that canine behavioral experts say this is nuts. Dogs are not people. They don't do this. You can't train a dog to do this. There are all sorts of practical problems with this scenario too. Michael Gould, one of these canine experts, said the claim is absurd for many reasons. The sexual instincts of dogs, their anatomy, the actual physical concept of it, He said dogs don't have the instincts or trainability to rape a person, never mind do it on command. The dog rape claim first picked up steam after it was amplified by Shaial Ben Ephraim, the former academic and Zionist turned whistleblower, quote unquote, who has recently trafficked in anti-Israel conspiracy theories, who, by the way, left UCLA in 2020 after multiple sexual harassment allegations, including one involving a minor. That's the guy with Euromed. His claims were later picked up by the Electronic Intifada, Owen Jones, anti-Semite, and Novara Media. But what the media outlets failed to mention is that Ben Ephraim has himself acknowledged the dog rape claims are, quote, not verified. Yeah. So the New York Times is amplifying unverified, crazy accusations. And they release this stuff a day before the report from the Civil Commission that spent 2 years verifying the rape claims. The timing is not coincidental. Let's head over to the WBT Traffic Center for the update. Here's Pam, the Jam Warner.
1: All right, thanks, Pete. And as we go through the grid here, we're going to see just a few slowdowns. We've got one brewing over on Independence Boulevard westbound over at the Village Lake Drive. This is going to slow the traffic back to Causeway Drive. They're currently under 17 miles per hour there. Otherwise, drive times are looking good here for the most part across the board. Reports of a bump up Barclay Downs Drive at Carnegie Boulevard. Also, that earlier hit and run, they were able to move an hour out of the way, the Towering Pine Way at Thrift Road. And so it looks like traffic's moving through there. And we still have authorities on scene urging you to avoid Morningwood Drive at Pleasant Plains Road after a reported natural gas leak and fire. We're keeping an eye on it. We'll let you know as soon as that does reopen. I'm Pam the Jam Warner, WBT Traffic.
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0: being raped by Hamas clerics. This week, you have the report from the Civil Commission about the extent of sexual violence on October 7th. The New York Times hasn't written about any of it, but they published Christoph's piece. Remember, the New York Times photojournalist won a Pulitzer for putting a photo of an emaciated child in his mother's arms in order to show the famine, the starvation in Gaza. Won a Pulitzer for it. They also won a Pulitzer for the Russia collusion hoax, right? They never turned that back in. But that kid in that photo had cerebral palsy. And they claimed that it was a healthy child that was being starved by Israel. In fact, they cropped out a perfectly healthy child standing next to the mother holding the emaciated child. They cropped out the other kid in order to convey the idea that Israel was starving this child when the child had something else going on medically. It wasn't starvation. And they won a Pulitzer for it. That's the level of deceit that you are dealing with, that we are all dealing with. Let's head over to the WBT News Center for the update. Here's Brandon Dixon.
1: Thank you, Pete. We'll do this afternoon. The South Carolina Supreme Court has unanimously overturned the murder conviction of Alec Murdoch, who was convicted in March of 2023, the double homicide of his wife and son. Murdoch's defense attorney says this reversal had to be done.
2: I've never seen a factual pattern like this, where the clerk of court sets out to influence the verdict to get a guilty verdict for financial gain.
1: The state high court ordered a new trial, saying Becky Hill, who served as the court clerk in Colleton County, exercised improper external influences during Murdoch's first trial. Murdoch was sentenced to life in prison for the murders and is serving an additional 40 years for his financial crimes and remains behind bars in South Carolina. The North Carolina House and Senate finally agreeing on a budget. It will cut state income taxes and teachers get more money.
3: The new budget allows for teachers to get an 8% pay raise, and with those that have more than 16 years of experience get an extra $1,000 bonus. Those then less than 16 years experience will get a $500 bonus. North Carolina State Representative David Willis out of Union County is the chair of the Education Committee.
4: We obviously wanted to focus on, you know, raising the starting pay enough to be able to attract new and high-quality teachers to the industry. We also have heard from veteran teachers over the years that they're often overlooked, and so we wanted to make sure we took care of our veteran teachers because those, quite frankly, are so hard to replace.
3: North Carolina teachers are now the highest-paid teachers in the South. Brett Jensen, WBT News.
1: State troopers, prison guards, and FBI officers are also getting pay hikes, and every cop in North Carolina gets a bonus.
5: Local law enforcement officers across the state, the one-time bonus of $1,750.
1: This is not a final budget. It's an agreement on where the dollars will go, so there's still some work to do before sending the plan to the governor. The woman accused of stabbing a pregnant woman at the Cotswold Harris Teeter due in court today. Police say Marvina Hartley sat in the parking lot for hours, randomly picked a victim, and stabbed her. The woman survived, and Hartley is charged with assault with intent to kill. In Beijing today, children chanting welcome, waving Chinese and American flags as President Trump stepped off Air Force One. Aisha Hasni has the latest.
6: He wants trade to be the top agenda. He wants trade to be covered by the press. He wants that to be the focus of this trip with Xi. I'm sure Xi feels the exact same way. He doesn't want this to be about Iran, although Iran is going to come up. He said he's going to have a very long talk with Xi about Iran because Xi and China get a lot of their oil from Iran. The majority of oil that Iran exports goes directly to China. So the Strait of Hormuz reopening is very important for the Chinese.
1: And part of the trade talks will include some CEOs the president brought along with him, including the heads of Apple, Tesla, and Boeing. And Smoothie King is partnering with Grillo's Pickles for a limited edition pickle smoothie. The hydration drink is packed with pickles, bananas, kale, apple juice blends, and coconut water. In celebration of International Pickle Day Saturday, Smoothie King says customers can enjoy a 4-ounce pickle smoothie for free. Would you try one there, Pam the Jam?
7: So don't judge me, but I would.
1: Oh, man.
7: Only because pickles are really great for, like, if you get cramps or if you're running, or it's great. Like, I get Charlie horses every once in a while at night.

0: Yeah.
1: Shot of pickle juice clears it right up.
2: I have heard that the pickle juice does help with, and that's why they're calling it a hydration event or a hydration drink.
1: Uh-huh.
2: But it's interesting that it's also going to have bananas, kale, and coconut water in there. That, I don't know. Those don't all go together, in my opinion.
1: Well, we'll see.
2: Hey, you know.
1: We'll see.
2: Don't knock it till you try it, right?
1: That's right. At least we're all going together beautifully on the roadways. At least for the most part, we are. Traffic is moving in unison. We're not seeing a whole lot of delays. However, we've got a few. Right now, 77 over on the northbound side between Archdale and 485 Outer. Traffic flows there right between 22 and 25 miles per hour. We're also going to see a bit of a slowdown for an accident. Brookshire Boulevard southbound at North Hoskins Road. That's going to take traffic back to Godley Lane. And those are under 11. It's in the red zone at the moment. And we're also still seeing reports there of that officials urging you to avoid, the Morningwood Drive at Pleasant Plains Road after that reported natural gas leak and fire. We still have plenty of officials on that scene. And again, we'll let you know when that does clear. I'm Pam the Jam Warner, WBT Traffic.
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3: One of the great things about the News and Brews event from last night, and all of them really, is that every time I'm there, people always want to talk about PhD weight loss and nutrition, and I will proselytize for PhD. 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I'm just kidding. 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PhD weight loss and nutrition helped me lose 90 pounds, okay? 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They want to help you, but you have to make the first call. Here's their number, 980-237-9090. 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Or you can go to myphdweightloss.com, because the goal is not to just lose the weight once. It's to never have to start over again.
2: Looking at sunny skies, 80 degrees today. Tomorrow, mostly sunny and 74. Friday, sunny, 78. Right now, beautiful sunny skies, 73 degrees in Concord and Mooresville, 74 in the Queen City. At WBT, we lead local. I'm Brittany Dixon, WBT News.
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8: Lindsey knows what it feels like to lose everything at a young age. Our mom caught cancer and passed away. And about a year and a half later, we lost our dad too. I was just a kid. I remember that day Lindsey came running in and just grabbed me up and hugged me. And he was like, I am so sorry. He said, but it's gonna be okay. I'm gonna take care of you. And he did. He's always been there for me, no matter what. And it's the same with the people of South Carolina. He works so hard every day. He's passionate about helping people. And you will never find anybody else that cares more and works harder for this state than he does. Lindsay's heart is South Carolina.
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3: By the way, I want to give a shout out to Sandra Starnes out of Rock Hill. Avid listener of the program, tells her husband everything I say. Thank you, Sandra. Appreciate that. I'm sorry to your husband. all right. So back to this story here. This is, again, Brittany Bernstein from the National Review. Talking about these ridiculous claims made by Nicholas Kristof. There are only a couple of named actual sources in the article, one of whom is Sami Al-Sayy, a quote-unquote freelance journalist whose social media is riddled with celebrations of terrorism. So that's one of his sources. Also, there have been discrepancies that Al-Sayy has described about his alleged abuse over time. He first started saying that he was simply threatened with sexual abuse by the Israeli guards, I guess, while he was in captivity. And then his story changed to that he actually was sexually assaulted. And then he started, like, swapping out all sorts of different objects that were used in the assault. First, it was a baton, and then it was a carrot. So I'm not really sure. Another source, Issa Amro, initially said, in 2024 to the Washington Post that he was threatened with sexual abuse. But now the threat has, I guess it was more than a threat. It actually did happen. He was actually assaulted. But so his story has changed as well. Kristof, in his writing for The Times, said some may wonder whether Palestinians fabricated accusations of sex assaults to defame Israel. But he dismisses this as far-fetched, because none of those I interviewed sought me out or knew who else I was speaking to, and they were reluctant to speak. So that's the reason why this is far-fetched, is because you found them, and they just happened to be, like, pro-Hamas people. And, hey, I read in a Washington Post article from 24 that you were threatened with sexual assault. Did that actually happen? And surely the Hamas person would not lie to Nicholas Kristof because he didn't know who else Kristof had spoken with, obviously. So that's far-fetched that they would just make this stuff up. Why would Hamas just make up stuff, right? The Israeli Foreign Ministry accused the Times of purposefully timing the release of Kristof's column to pull attention away from the findings of Israel's Civil Commission to investigate Hamas's systemic violence during and since the October 7th attack. The ministry said the commission approached the paper months ago. The foreign ministry approached the New York Times months ago about the planned release of the report, and that the New York Times, quote, was not interested in reporting on it. I am sure there is a perfectly reasonable explanation for that. David Hersanyi at Washington Examiner, talking about Kristof's piece, the headline was "The Silence That Meets the Rape of Palestinians." He excavates conspiracies so unhinged that no marginally reputable media outlet has ever touched them. Even the New York Times relegates it to its op-ed section, since the piece breaks every rule of objective journalism. They have an unnamed 23-year-old Palestinian woman that he interviews, but he doesn't give the woman's name. He offers no other witnesses, no complaint that was ever filed, no medical evidence from an Arab doctor, no photos of bruises. In other words, no corroborating evidence at all. Nothing but the accusation. Did he verify that the woman had been detained? That would be easy enough to do. Kristof doesn't tell us even which prison the woman was held at. or why she was arrested, or even when she was arrested. Any competent journalist would have heard blaring sirens when a story leaves out any detail that could be used to launch a genuine investigation. It's difficult to believe that's an accident, yet Kristoff treats all the allegations as fact. He then goes through Sami Alsayi, Issa Amro. Kristoff's cartoonishly evil accusation contends the Israelis used trained dogs to rape Palestinian prisoners. This hoax is the favorite of online anti-Semitic podcaster types, and it originates with the Euromed Human Rights Monitor, a pro-Hamas Qatari-based group. It was spread by, among other shady types, conspiracy theorist Shai'al Ben Ephraim, a former postdoctoral fellow at UCLA who was forced to leave the school after sexual harassment allegations involving minors. Palestinians have spent over 70 years pulling hoaxes on gullible Westerners to gain sympathy. Anyone who's followed the Middle East situation for more than 5 minutes is aware that Israel's enemies are constantly making up ludicrous claims about trained animals. He is exactly right. There's even a word for this. It's called Pallywood. It's this entire industry that creates fake stories, fake videos, and then they shop them to Western audiences. It's a PR campaign, okay? Israelis are apparently the greatest animal trainers in history. The country has been accused of deploying sharks, rats, lizards, cows, dolphins, hawks, and pigs. The only difference here is that a Western journalist was credulous or despicable enough to spread the conspiracy. The only question now is whether Kristoff is a dupe for Hamas apologists who can't be trusted to apply basic journalistic standards to his writing, or is he a willing participant who doesn't care about those standards? Either way, he doesn't deserve to be a journalist any longer. Now, I will say, at least this guy's legacy, Kristoff's legacy, he's going to be the dog rape guy. That's what everybody's going to know him as. That's what I'm going to call him for the rest of his life, for the rest of my life. The fact that you would take that as a serious accusation. But also, think about the people and their mindset who come up with such a thing, right? Let's head over to the WBT Traffic Center and give you the update with Pam, the Jam Warner.
1: All right, thanks, Pete. Traffic is still moving along here on the roadways. We're going to see reports that the lights are out Sunnyside Avenue at Hawthorne Lane. Also a fender bender, Lancaster Highway and Providence Road West. That's actually checking in as a hit and run. Harris Boulevard and University City Boulevard with a bump up on scene. Also the 1200 block of Central Avenue. They've got a minor accident. And one more here, Glenlea Commons Drive and Sunset Road with a hit and run as well. Want to be extra careful as you approach these scenes. Make sure you are watching out for officials. Please be sure to slow down and move over. I'm Pam the Jam Warner, WBT Traffic.
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1: And your WBT forecast still calling for sunny skies today with a high of 79. Those winds coming in from the southwest whipping up between 5 and 10 miles per hour. Now later tonight, rain showers early this evening and then clearing overnight with a low of 56. It is currently 73 degrees here in the Queen City. I'm Pam the Jam, WBT.
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0: 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The phone number, 704-570-1079. That's also the WBT text line, driven by Liberty Buick GMC. Again, a warning, a content warning. I'm going to be covering the Civil Commission's report on the October 7th sexual violence that occurred at the hands of Hamas. This stuff is very disturbing. I've tried to edit out the, you know, or edit some of the language. And there's been a lot of debate about, you know, how much detail do the Israelis release, how much information, how descriptive, photos, videos, all of this stuff. Because you don't want to re-traumatize the victims and, you know, put this stuff out, especially like videos and images. You know, nobody wants their loved one's battered body to be spread all around the internet and gawked at. But on the other hand, you have a very real need to tell people, and in some cases show people, what exactly occurred. Because right after October 7th, when these reports first came in, the initial response was denial. Denial that this stuff had occurred. Maybe on a couple of occasions, some people got out of hand or whatever. No. No, that's not what happened. So here's the executive summary. The total report is like 300 plus pages, I think like between 350 pages. And this was done now in advance of the trials that Israel is going to have to do for the hundreds of Hamas terrorists that they have in custody. They're going to be putting these people on trial. And I've got something on that. That's like a whole different set of challenges. So from the executive study, or executive summary, rather, from the report, it's titled Silenced No More. Following a two-year independent investigation, the Civil Commission concludes that sexual and gender-based violence was systematic, widespread, and integral to the October 7th attacks and their aftermath. Okay, so this wasn't some sort of side project by a couple of fighters. No, no, no. It was systematic, widespread, and integral to the plan. It was part of the plan. Across multiple locations and phases of the assault, including during abduction, transfer, and captivity, Hamas and its collaborators deployed recurring tactics of sexual abuse and torture against victims. These crimes were marked by extreme cruelty and profound human suffering, often inflicted in ways designed to amplify terror and humiliation. This report presents a comprehensive independent evidentiary record, the most extensive assembled to date, of the sexual and gender-based crimes committed on October 7th and during captivity. The report draws on extensive factual documentation, including original filmed survivor and witness testimonies, interviews, photographs, videos, official records, and other primary materials from the attack sites. The investigation examined materials from multiple locations, including residential communities, the Nova Music Festival, as well as surrounding areas, roads, and shelters, military bases, and sites associated with the identification of victims' bodies. It further analyzed testimonies and evidence related to the abduction, transfer, and prolonged captivity of hostages in Gaza. Skipping ahead, the commission systematically reviewed more than 10,000 photographs and video segments, amounting to well over 1,800 cumulative hours of analysis of visuals, alongside extensive testimonial work, including the collection, transcription, translation, and cross-referencing of survivor and witness accounts. as well as site visits, expert consultations, and meetings with families and affected communities. Overall, the commission conducted over 430 formal and informal interviews, testimonies, and meetings with survivors, witnesses, returned hostages, experts, and family members. All materials were logged, coded, and mapped across time and geographic locations, and then integrated into a dedicated database on sexual and gender-based crimes. Corroborated materials through geolocation-supported data sets and interdisciplinary expert input, and carried out its work in accordance with internationally recognized standards, including trauma-informed and survivor-centered practices and ethical principles guided by the principle of do no harm. So that's mainly about the interviews with the survivors and the victims, right? The commission identified 13 recurring patterns of sexual and gender-based violence committed across multiple locations. The repetition of these patterns demonstrates that the crimes were not isolated acts of brutality, but formed part of a broader operational method used during the attack and in the aftermath. It's in here someplace. It's a very long executive summary. Here they are. Hamas and its collaborators, and they use the abbreviation SGBV, for the sexual and gender-based violence, SGBV. So they inflicted SGBV in multiple locations, but using recurring patterns of abuse. They identified 13 patterns. Number one was rape, gang rape, and other forms of sexual assaults. Number two, sexual torture, including the intentional burning and mutilation. Number three was deliberate shootings to the head, face, and genital areas. Number four, killings and executions following or committed in conjunction with SGBV. Post-mortem sexual abuse, humiliation, and desecration of bodies. Number six, forced nudity and exposure. Number seven, handcuffing, binding, and restraint of victims. Number eight, publicly displaying and parading of women and children. Number nine, abduction of mothers and children. Number 10, SGBV, inflicted in the presence or near vicinity of family members. Number 11, filming and digital dissemination of SGBV, including the use of social media to document, glorify, and amplify the atrocities. Number 12, threats of forced marriage. And number 13, rape and other forms of sexual violence against boys and men. So those were the 13 patterns that they identified. The investigation also documents how perpetrators weaponized visibility and digital dissemination as part of the violence itself, including sexualized content. Armed groups recorded acts of abuse and humiliation and killing and circulated the footage through social media platforms and the victims' own digital accounts. In numerous cases, family members first learned of the fate of their loved ones through images or videos distributed by the perpetrators. The deliberate use of digital media transformed acts of violence into instruments of psychological warfare directed not only at victims, but also at families and the society at large. A lot of these victims' families were sent videos of these attacks, of the assaults, of the murders. That's how they learned that their loved ones were dead, by watching them die in grotesque, barbaric fashion. And that was part of the operation. Let's head over to the WBT Traffic Center for the update. Here's Pam the Jam Warner.
1: All right, thanks, Pete. And we are still hearing reports that officials are still on scene battling that blaze going on from the gas leak here over on Morningside Drive at Pleasant Plains Road. They've got plenty of responders on scene, not only fire and EMS, but also hazmat teams and natural gas. So this area is going to stay pretty active for a better part of this afternoon. Again, and we'll let you know as soon as that does clear. Now, the lights are still out. Sunnyside Avenue at Hawthorne Lane. Also an accident. Lancaster Highway at Providence Road West. That one's clearing off to the shoulder. And for the most part, traffic does seem to be getting by. And we will see a bit of a slowdown here for a wreck over on Brookshire Boulevard southbound at North Hoskins Road. That one's got traffic pushed back to Godley Lane. They're coming in just under 12 miles per hour. And some slowdowns over on Independence Boulevard westbound here at the Village Lake Drive. Getting a bit better. They're still backed up to Cross Point Circle. I wouldn't really say backed up. They're going slower than their posted speed. It's just dipping under 30. I'm Pam the Jam Warner, WBT Traffic.
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1: And your WBT forecast is calling for sunny skies today. It is an abundance of sunshine with a high of 79. Later tonight, a shower or two is possible this evening with partly cloudy skies overnight and a low of 57. As it stands right now here in the Queen City, we're at 74 degrees. The same thing goes over in Gastonia, 75 Rock Hill. I'm Pam the Jam, WBT.
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0: FM WBT, Charlotte's FM News Talk. From the text line, Danny says, "Oh, Tucker, Candace, how will you philosophize away this one? Justification of the atrocities Hamas has suffered. Years of Israeli mind control? You anti-Semites will have a special place in hell for justifying any of this. Shame on all of you." I'm sure they would say that they don't support any of the Hamas attacks and all of that. But, you know, the Jews are pretty bad, too. Like, that's usually how that goes. From the Civil Commission report, and by the way, the reason why I am doing this is because it's important for people to actually know what occurred. So when you hear people that want to deflect, they want to do whataboutism, which is what Nicholas Kristof did in the New York Times that I covered last hour, right? The whataboutism, the minimization, or, as we saw in the immediate aftermath of October 7th, the outright denial that any of this stuff had even occurred. Okay, and maybe it occurred, but it was just, you know, a couple of fighters here or there that did some bad things, as Ilhan Omar might say. No, actually, the evidence shows that this was part of the plan. The sexual violence was part of the plan. They had cards with them. Hamas had cards with them with the translations with the Hebrew language of how to tell the victims to, you know, take your clothes off. Like, they had instructions in Hebrew so they could communicate with the people they were about to abuse. The sexual violence continued beyond the attacks themselves. The report documents testimonies from released hostages and other sources demonstrating how sexual assaults, sexual humiliation, and sexual torture persisted during captivity in Gaza for prolonged periods. In some cases, the sexual and gender-based abuse of hostages continued for months. In addition to documenting individual crimes, the report identifies a distinct pattern of violence targeting family members and exploiting familial relationships as instruments of terror. In several documented incidents, victims were sexually assaulted or humiliated in the presence of their relatives, and in one of the documented cases, family members were coerced into participating in acts of abuse against each other. These acts reflect what the commission characterizes as kinocidal sexual violence, violence deliberately designed to destroy the family as a social and emotional unit by weaponizing the bonds between family members. They go on to say in this executive summary, our conclusion is unequivocal. Sexual and gender-based violence formed a central component of the October 7 attack and of hostages' captivity. They conclude that these crimes constitute war crimes, crimes against humanity, and genocidal acts under international law. The report establishes a clear roadmap for the prosecution of the crimes committed on October 7th and against the hostages. They go on to conclude, it records the voices of survivors and witnesses. It preserves the evidentiary foundations necessary for future prosecutions. And it affirms a fundamental principle of international justice that even in the aftermath of the most extreme violence, truth must be documented and the suffering of victims must be acknowledged. Their voices and the record preserved here ensure that they are silenced no more. And that's the name of the report, is Silenced No More. Hamas used this violence as an inherent part of a wider strategy of attack, primarily targeting women, children, and hostages. This occurred in patterns across multiple sites. It included sexual torture. The acts were repeatedly and similarly committed in private homes, in public spaces, at the Nova Music Festival grounds, as well as adjacent areas, along the roadside, and in some cases in front of family members. The brutality included burning, mutilation, rape, restraining, forced insertion of objects, shootings to the faces and genital areas, killings and abuses in front of family members, and executions. Many victims were found handcuffed, bound, or otherwise physically restrained. And these extreme forms of SGBV continued against hostages in captivity for prolonged periods, inflicted on both men and women. Hamas and its

0: over abused bodies. There's one famous clip of the YouTube influencer whose body was driven through the streets and everybody was celebrating. Footage also depicts burned bodies, including focused burning in the genital areas or of naked bodies. Hamas and its collaborators further circulated footage of injured women and girls, elderly women being violently humiliated and abducted. Many of these victims were taken in their sleepwear due to the early morning timing of the attack, further heightening their vulnerability. Hamas and its collaborators systematically staged, produced, and disseminated videos of hostages during captivity as well, taunting or humiliating their victims and then sending those videos to their families. Again, this was all part of their operation. Let's head over to the WBT newsroom for an update. Here's Brandon Dixon.
1: All right. Thank you, Pete. And we're updating our top story at 2:30. Fire officials giving an update just moments ago on that major natural gas leak explosion and fire in Matthews. Happened this afternoon around Morningwood Drive and Pleasant Plains Road. It was started after crews digging holes for power poles punctured a hole into an 8-inch gas main.
2: There have been no injuries. There was no one home at the two houses most affected by the fire.
1: Several homes have been evacuated as a precaution, and power in that area has been temporarily cut off. New numbers today show wholesale costs are up. That's what businesses pay for products they sell, and everyone from big box retailers like Walmart to tiny convenience stores are forking over more.
3: The Producer Price Index tracks data on over 10,000 products and gives an early indication of what we'll be paying in the months ahead. In March, the figure rose 0.7% from February. Last month, the PPI soared 1.4%. Wholesale prices compared to a year ago rose 6%, the largest 12-month increase since December of 2022.
1: Reporter Jim Ryan, that's 2 days in a row now that we've gotten bad numbers. Yesterday, we learned inflation in April jumped nearly 4% from a year prior. Gas prices, a big part of it, but so is food. Across the Queen City, a gallon of gas averaging $4.18 today, down a nickel from a week ago. Today, the South Carolina Supreme Court overturning the 2023 double murder conviction of Alec Murdoch, who was found guilty of killing his wife and son.
4: The infamous former South Carolina attorney has always said that he did not kill his wife, he did not kill his son, and now he's going to be getting a brand new trial. Now, the South Carolina Supreme Court unanimously overturning the murder convictions and Murdoch's double life sentences today, and the justices say it's because of a local court clerk who, quote, placed her fingers on the scales of justice and denied Murdoch's right to a fair trial by tainting the jury. That former clerk is Becky Hill, and the justices say she, quote, egregiously attacked Murdoch's credibility by insinuating to jurors his testimony could not be trusted. The justices also say that she pressured the jury to reach a quick guilty verdict.
1: Fox's Madison Scarpino. The North Carolina General Assembly has finally agreed on a budget. Senate Leader Phil Berger says the deal is not done yet, but
5: this agreement sets out a good framework for us to move forward. The talks that the Speaker and I have had have been extremely productive, and I'm hopeful that as we begin the full budget conference process, we'll be able to move quickly.
1: House Speaker Destin Hall says teachers and cops will get more money.
6: This budget is delivering record salary increases really across state government, both for teachers and, as you heard, for law enforcement officers. And so we're very proud of that. But we also continue to deliver tax relief for the citizens of this state.
1: The spending plan would also seek to lower the state's current property tax and reduce the income tax rate. And Gen Z, born between 1997 and 2012, is reportedly having some financial struggles.
7: A new survey showing student loan debt is delaying major life milestones for young Americans. Two-thirds say they postponed things like buying a home or a car because of their debt, having kids. Student loans in the U.S. now top $1 trillion, with many borrowers also delaying retirement savings and other major financial decisions.
1: Correspondent Jerry Willis. Well, I think it's probably a lot of people out there that are feeling the pinch financially these days.
8: Oh, absolutely. Now, especially filling up at that gas station there.
1: Ugh, I know. I was telling Boomer yesterday, I got like 12 gallons and it was $48 and some odd cents the other day. I was like, ugh. Oh, this is painful.
8: Got to find your cheat codes. They're out there. No. You got to find them.
1: Do all that you can to find them.
8: Absolutely. Well, I will do all that I can to find everything that's going to slow you down.

0: Gangsters arrested last year, twice as many as 2024. 2,450 criminal gangs disrupted. That's a 322% increase from 2024. 6,900 child victims have been located since I've been in the seat. That's a 144% increase. 2,900 child predators and human traffickers arrested. That's a 70% increase. And we've arrested 8 of the top 10 most wanted fugitives in the world in 14 months. That's twice as many in the 4 years combined. That is what the men and women of the FBI are doing. Well-resourced. Everyone should take a look at this. If people want to continue the baseless, fraudulent, false personal attacks at me, that's great. Keep the target on me, as I've always said, but the mission has never been better.
1: Well, there you go. I mean, holy cow, he put on a show. He's sparring with Van Hollen, and he's doing laminated jobs and music with Senator Murray. That's your latest. Let's head on over to Pam the Jam Warner and get a look at the roads. What's going on, Pam?
2: Yeah, well, we are still busy across the board here, seeing plenty of delays. Now, I just want to remind you that officials still remain on scene from that earlier situation involving a major gas line rupture and a fire that soon ensued after that here over in Matthews. Now, Morningwood Drive and Pleasant Plains Road still remains closed with plenty of officials there on that scene. Now, on top of that, over in West Charlotte, Rubine Street and West Tivola Road for a fender bender. Hickory Grove's got the 14,000 block of Albemarle Road with a road block, and we're looking at an injury accident here East Trade Street at North College Street. Aside from those, we're also still seeing some heavy delays across the board. 77 here over on the northbound side is slowing down between Westinghouse Boulevard and Clanton Road. Now, those traffic flows there are kind of fluctuating between 15 and 22. It's a bit of a headache if you're headed in there. Wendover Road northbound at Randolph Road, they're dealing with an accident. That's causing delays worth up to about 5 to 10 minutes. Hassamia Place, those are currently under 12. And I got one more for you here. 485 on the outer side, or this is actually Providence Road, close to the 45. Providence Road southbound over at Golf Links Drive, and they are slowing down under 12 back to Alexander Valley Drive. 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